You know how we talk about a man being a swell provider, don't you? 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

0: And now, ladies and gentlemen, as our show opens today, we move the clock back a few hours and take you to Jack Benny's house, where Jack is entertaining his friend Groucho Marx, and Rochester is busy cleaning up the library.
1: My heart tells me this is just a... My, this library sure is dusty. Must be 50 shelves in here. I wish Mr. Benny would get books for him. This room certainly looks empty. Just a pair of bookends holding up a social security card. My heart tells me this is just a fling. Yet you say our love means everything. Do you mean what you are saying? Hello, Mr. Benny's residence. Oh, hello, Sam. What's the good word? I can't get off today. And even if I could, I wouldn't participate. I made a New Year's resolution not to play dice anymore. I can't show you the resolution. I lost it in a crap game. Anyway, Sam, I'm too busy. We have company. I don't know. Some grouch by the name of Marx.
2: Oh, Rochester.
1: I'll be with you in a second, boss. I gotta say goodbye now, Sam. See you Wednesday. Oh, well, I'll see you Friday. The game ought to be over by then. So long.
2: Rochester, we're out in the patio.
1: Coming!
2: Boy, that was a tough game, wasn't it, Groucho?
3: Yeah, I never thought you'd beat me.
2: Groucho, would you like to start another game, or do you want to rest first?
3: I don't need any rest, so only this time you set up the checkerboard.
2: Okay. Of course, I could get Rochester to set it up.
3: No, that way we wouldn't get any exercise at all.
2: That's right.
1: Did you call, boss?
2: Rochester, Mr. Marx and I just finished our game. We'd like a drink. I want a Coke. What would you like, Groucho?
3: Right now, I'd like heading the mob, but my sponsor wants me to say Blue Ribbon Beer.
2: Oh, well...
3: I'll have a man-to-man talk with my sponsor. I'll talk to him about the birds and the beers and...
2: Groucho, please.
3: You're sorry you didn't think of that line, aren't you?
2: Yeah.
3: Well, that makes two of us that are sorry.
2: Come on, Groucho, let's play. Which checkers do you want this time, the blacks or the reds?
3: Doesn't make any difference, Jack. I'm colorblind.
2: Colorblind?
3: Sure, the minute I came in, I gave my coat to you and shook hands with Rochester.
2: That was me. I spent last week in Palm Springs. I couldn't get a room, so I had to sleep out in the sun.
3: Well, that wouldn't be so tough if you combed your eyebrows down over your eyes instead of up over your scalp.
2: I never thought of that.
3: I didn't think of it either. I just read it here in the script. I read anything they put in for me.
2: What?
1: Yes, sir. Here's your Coke, Mr. Benny, and Mr. Marks, here's your bottle of beer.
3: Thank you, Rochester.
1: That'll be 15 cents.
2: Rochester, Mr. Marks happens to be my guest.
1: Oh, I'm sorry, Mr. Marx. There's no charge for the beer.
3: Thanks. Say, how about a bottle opener?
1: That'll be 15 cents.
2: Rochester.
3: Jack, I thought the ticket I bought at the front door covered everything.
2: It does, Groucho. Now, here's your drink.
3: Fine-looking beer. Glass of grape nuts with a head on it. Wish I could
2: Groucho.
3: Say as much for you.
2: Groucho, stop clowning and let's get on with our game of checkers.
3: Okay, it's your move.
2: So it is. Let me see. I think I'll move this man. No, I think I'll move this one.
3: What have you got there, a butler or an outboard horse?
2: What? Oh, now let me see. Oh, yes, I think I'll move this checker.
1: Don't!
2: Huh?
1: Don't throw bouquets at me!
2: What?
3: It's a very subtle game.
2: Now, let's see. Maybe if I move this one.
1: Wait!
2: Huh?
1: Wait till the sun shines. La, la, la, la, la, la.
3: I wish Frank Sinatra was on my side.
2: Let me see. Maybe if I move this one. Yes, I think I will.
3: Now, wait a minute, Jack. Don't you want to wait till you hear from the hit parade?
2: Now, wait a minute. Oh, I know. I'm going to move this one.
1: My eyes tell me that is not the one.
2: Huh?
1: Unless you're playing just for fun.
2: What?
1: Do you know what you want to do?
2: Quiet, Rochester. I'm trying to concentrate.
3: This is the first time I've ever been to a Checker recital.
2: Now, let's see.
3: I'd have been better off if I paid for the beer. Say, Jack, we each have 8 Checkers left. How about doubling the bet?
2: Well... Oh, I don't know.
3: All right, let's leave it a nickel.
2: Yeah, if we make it any more, it takes all the fun out of the game. Oh, say, Groucho, look, before we play any more, I want to show you a trick. Watch me balance these 5 red checkers on my fingernails. Look.
3: Hey, that's a pretty good stunt.
1: Uh-oh, boss, here comes your crazy boarder, Mr. Billingsley.
2: Oh, yes. Hello, Mr. Billingsley.
4: Hello, Mr. Penny. Getting a manicure, I see.
2: No, I'm playing checkers with a friend of mine. This is Groucho Marx.
3: How do you do, Mr. Billingsley?
4: Now, don't tell me your name. Let me guess.
3: It's Groucho Marx.
4: I'll get it. Give me time.
2: Mr. Billingsley, it's Groucho Marx.
3: Marx, M-A-R-X, M-A-R-X.
4: Pleased to meet you. I'm L-S-M-F-T. L-S-M-F-T.
2: Mr. Billingsley, if you don't mind, we're trying to play a game of checkers.
4: Oh, then I'll run along. Goodbye, Mr. Benny.
2: Goodbye.
4: Oh, I haven't seen her in years.
2: Come on, Groucho, let's continue with the game.
3: Say, Jack, what's that peculiar odor I smell around here?
2: Oh, that's my camel.
3: I think I'll get one for my house. I need an excuse, too.
2: Well, let's get on with our game. Gee, Groucho, isn't California wonderful? Here it is February, and we're sitting outdoors in our shirt sleeves, playing checkers.
3: You're right, Jack. It's a beautiful day, not a cloud in the sky.
2: Yeah. And say, isn't it... Groucho, isn't it funny how all of us radio comedians kid about the California weather?
3: Yes, and try to make people believe that the sun doesn't always shine here.
2: You said it. Go ahead, Groucho. It's your move.
3: Now, let me see. I'll move this one.
2: All right. Then I'll move here.
3: Just a moment, Jack. That's off the board.
2: Oh, then I'll move here. Go ahead, Groucho.
3: Now, let's see. I'll move this one.
2: Well, that makes me move this one.
3: That was a pretty clever move, Jack. Now, let's see.
2: Well, I'm afraid you're going to lose this game, Groucho.
3: Oh, I don't care, Jack. Just sitting here looking at you is sheer ecstasy.
2: Keep your mind on the game, Groucho.
3: Who moved last?
2: I did. Hey, wait a minute. Look what time it is. My goodness, I have to go over to the studio for my broadcast. Say, Groucho, do you want me to drive you home?
3: No, thanks. I'll just wait here and catch my house as it floats by.
2: Oh, yes. Yes, you, you do live upstream, don't you? Just above the dam.
3: Yes. Yes, we come down and spawn during the month of May.
2: Yeah, I got to pick up Mary and take her to the studio. So, say, Groucho, why don't you come along and see my program?
3: All right, but don't forget, you're coming over to my program next week.
2: Okay, Groucho, it's a deal.
3: Okay, oh, goodbye,
1: boss,
3: Jack.
1: Boss, you better come in.
2: Why?
1: That California dust is coming down in buckets.
2: Oh, it is at that. Come on in, Groucho.

0: Oh, Butterfly. Butterfly.
1: Yes, Miss Livingston?
0: Mr. Benny's picking me up in a few minutes, and I don't know what dress to wear.
1: Well...
0: You think it'd be all right if I wore my green dress with my brown coat?
1: Oh, it's all right with me, if it's all right with you.
0: Well, the only trouble is, when I wear that green dress, everybody keeps looking at me.
1: You should worry, as long as you got it on.
0: I suppose so. Anyway, Mr. Benny always likes to see me nicely dressed at the broadcast. I wish he were here now.
1: Well, don't worry. Your green dress looks awfully pretty.
0: No, I'm not worried about the dress now. I'm thinking about the shoes. I don't know whether he'd like me to wear high heels or low heels.
1: I think Mr. Benny is a low heel type.
0: Butterfly, what do you mean?
1: I mean he'd like you to look shorter than him.
0: Oh.
1: Now take my boyfriend Jerome. He always wants me to wear high heels.
0: Why? Does he want you to look taller?
1: No, he likes to trip me.
0: Trip you? Well, that's the most ridiculous thing I've ever heard. Oh, that must be Mr. Benny now. I better hurry along, Butterfly. See you when I get home from the broadcast.
1: All right. Goodbye, Miss Livingston. And I hope you'll be very funny on the program.
0: Well, thanks, Butterfly. I'm glad you're interested.
1: Oh, it's not that. But when you don't get laughs, I can't show my face on Central Avenue.
0: Well, I'll try my best. Goodbye.
1: Bye.
2: Mary, hurry up. We'll be late for the program.
0: I'm coming.
2: Hello, fellas. Hiya, gang. Here we are.
3: Hello, Jack.
4: Hiya, Mary.
5: Hello, Mr. Benny.
2: Don, are we ready to start the show?
3: Well, Jack, the show's been on 10 minutes.
2: Oh, that's right. Is everybody here?
3: Yes.
2: Good, because I've got a big surprise. Now, ladies and gentlemen, tonight for our feature attraction, we're going to do one of our great mystery melodramas entitled Who Put the Thumbtack on Mrs. Gilroy's Davenport? Or... Now, in this play... In this play, I will once again be that master super sleuth, Captain O'Benny. And Phil...
0: Oh, for heaven's sake, Jack. Every time we do one of these plays, you always want to be the captain.
3: Yeah, why don't you let somebody else be the captain?
2: All right, Phil, you can be the captain. I'll be the sergeant.
3: Well, it's about time I got a decent part.
2: All right, you're the captain. And now, ladies and gentlemen, as the scene opens at police headquarters, the captain is found dead. Which immediately promotes...
3: Hey, wait a minute.
2: Is something wrong, Bud?
3: Well, I want to be the sergeant. You be the captain.
2: Well, if you insist, Phil, you're the sergeant. Now, Dennis, you're going to be my expert on fingerprints.
5: What's a fingerprint?
2: Look, kid, when you put your hand on a doorknob, pull the door open and go inside, what do you leave on the doorknob?
5: My glove. It's too big for me.
2: I don't mean that.
0: Oh, I'll explain it to him, Jack. Look, Dennis, did you ever see Mr. Benny eating in a restaurant?
5: Yeah.
0: Well, a fingerprint is what he leaves on the table for the waitress.
2: Very funny. Who told you that, Joe?
0: A waitress.
2: I know. Phil, you and Dennis will be my assistants, and Don, you're going to be the murdered man.
3: The murdered man?
2: Yes. You don't mind, do you?
3: Oh, no, not at all. But tell me, Jack, do I get killed before breakfast or after?
2: Oh, Don, what's the difference?
3: What's the difference? Are you crazy?
2: Don.
3: Why, if I'm killed before breakfast, I won't have a chance to eat those toasty brown sweet as a nut grape nuts flakes.
2: I know, Don Z, but...
3: Let me die after breakfast, then I can act.
2: You can?
3: Yes, my motto is, eat a good breakfast, do a better job.
2: Oh, I see. Well, all right, Don, we'll fix it that way. Anyway, ladies and gentlemen, this mystery melodrama will go on immediately after Don has his breakfast and Dennis sings his song. Go ahead, Dennis.
5: Okay. Oh, Mr. Benny, before I sing, there's something I'd like to ask you.
2: What is it, kid?
5: Did Mrs. George Bernard Shaw leave you anything?
2: No, Dennis. Go ahead and sing, will you?

0: That was I've Got You Under My Skin, sung by Dennis Day. And now, ladies and gentlemen, for our mystery melodrama entitled...
1: Say, Jack.
0: What?
1: Did you hear Fred Allen's program last week?
0: Well, I was driving along in my car listening to the radio just as Allen was coming on the air.
1: Oh, then you heard him.
0: No. Fortunately, I had a wreck in the nick of time. What happened on Allen's program?
1: Well, he was talking to Luella Parsons about the book she wrote.
0: Oh, the one about all the leading radio and screen personalities?
1: Yes, and Allen said if she tore out the pages about you, the book would sell for a higher price.
0: Oh. Well, Allen was just mad because his life story was so short. Born in Boston, died in vaudeville. Buried in radio. There. Anyway, Mary, that book Luella Parsons wrote is really swell. It's called The Gay Illiterate.
2: Hey, wait a minute, Jackson. Don't get personal.
0: Phil, I wasn't talking about you. I just mentioned the title of the book, The Gay Illiterate.
3: Yeah, there's nothing wrong in being gay.
0: Thank you, kid. Anyway, getting back to Allen, I could tell you more, but since this is Good Fellowship Week, I must admit that deep in my heart, I love Fred Allen. And now, folks...
2: Say, Jackson, that reminds me. You know, the magazine Billboard had a radio editor's poll, and they voted Fred Allen's program the funniest on the air.
0: Oh, they did, eh? Well, let me tell
1: you... Jack, this is Good Fellowship Week.
0: Oh, yes. Congratulations, Freddie. And now, ladies and gentlemen, for our thrilling mystery melodrama entitled The Gilroy Murder Case, or He Must Have Been a Sword Swallower Because the Stabbing Was an Inside Job. That sounds like a Groucho Marx if I ever heard one. Huh? The scene opens. The scene opens behind closed doors. The scene opens behind closed doors at police headquarters, where we find that rough, tough, hard-bitten super sleuth, Captain O'Benny. Curtain. Music.
4: Lay that pistol down, babe. Lay that pistol down.
2: Captain O'Benny!
0: Woo! I wish you wouldn't scare me, O'Harris. I'm alone here, you know. Now, what is it?
2: Well, Sergeant O'Day and me want to know if you have any more assignments for us.
0: More? What happened on that Langley murder case I sent you two to investigate?
5: Oh, that we did, sir.
2: That's right, Captain. We went over there, but we found the man dead.
0: Good. What did you do?
5: We buried him and went home.
0: Fine bunch of assistants I've got. Now, listen, men. I'll take it. Hello, police, Captain O'Benny speaking.
1: Oh, Captain, this is Mrs. Gilroy.
0: Yes?
1: Come over to my house at once. My husband was murdered.
0: Murdered? When?
1: Now.
0: Now?
1: Yes, he ate a good breakfast, but I did a better job.
0: I see. Well, we'll be right over. Goodbye. All right, men, there's been a murder. Close the doors and don't let anybody out.
2: But, Captain, it didn't happen here.
0: Oh, that's right. Come on, fellas, let's go. The police car's outside. And we'll find the murder of Mrs. Gilroy's husband, or my name ain't Clearwater Clapsaddle O'Benny. This is the house, man. There she is now. We're the police. Are you the widow?
6: Yes. Oh, poor Donald. He was such a good husband. Oh, Donald, why did you leave me?
7: I know how you feel, Mrs. Gilroy.
6: And what an ordeal I'll have to go through. You see, Donald loved my voice, and I promised him I'd sing at his funeral tomorrow.
8: We're going to bury him today.
0: Quiet and cut out the dialect.
8: Oh.
6: I hope he hears me. Oh, my poor Donald.
0: You promised your husband you'd sing at his funeral?
6: Yes. Mersey-dosin', dozy-dosin', little lousy-divey, a pipsy-divey too, wouldn't you? Oh, poor
0: I'm sorry, ma'am.
3: Hey, Chief.
0: What?
3: I happen to know that yesterday Mrs. Gilroy took out $1 million insurance policy on her husband.
0: Uh-huh.
3: Then she went out and got herself a pistol permit. Then she bought a sharp knife, an axe, and a pound of arsenic.
0: That must have been Phil Harris's line. Well, then what killed him?
3: Measles.
0: Oh, yes. X marks the spots.
6: Oh, my poor husband. He's gone. He left me with 7 children. 7 little children that I'll have to raise myself. Oh, why did he have to die and leave me to care for those poor little innocent darlings? Oh, why? Why? Why?
0: Wait a minute. Calm down. You haven't any children.
6: I know, but this is the week of the Academy Award, and I thought I'd make a stab at it.
0: Well, forget about it. Come in.
8: Say, I understand that a man was murdered here a couple of hours ago.
0: That's right. What do you know about it?
8: Nothing. I just want to rent his room.
0: Well, I don't know.
6: I'm sorry, but his room's not for rent, honey.
8: Okay. Goodbye, honey.
0: Aha, my first suspect.
6: What are you talking about? I never saw that man before in my life.
0: And why did you call him honey and kiss him?
6: This is good fellowship week.
0: Oh, yes, I keep forgetting. Well, I'm going to search this room. Now, listen, Mrs. Gilroy.
3: Hey, Chief, Chief!
0: What is it, O'Day?
3: Would you think a man is guilty if you saw him running around with a smoking gun in one hand, a bloodstained knife in the other, and he just kept screaming, I did it! I did it, and I'm glad! I tell you, I'm glad I did it! Ha! I'm glad I did it!
0: Why, of course that man is guilty.
3: Well, if I see anyone like that, I'll arrest him.
0: That O'Day is a great detective. Now listen, Mrs. Gilroy. I'm going to search this room to find the murder of your husband. I'll look in this closet first. Ah, here's a gun. Put it in your handkerchief, O'Harris.
2: In my handkerchief?
0: Yes, then you won't erase the fingerprint.
2: Okay.
0: Now let's... O'Harris, what happened?
2: I shouldn't have blown my nose with it.
0: That's all right. You look better that way. Now, come on, Harold Harris. Let's go out in the backyard and look for more clues.
2: Yeah, it's too nice a day to be inside.
0: Yeah. Hey, look. A box. Face down on the grass.
2: Yeah, and he's wearing a checkered suit.
0: A checkered suit? Say, that gives me a great idea. Can you play checkers, O'Harris?
2: Yeah, Chief.
0: Then what are we waiting for?
2: Sure, we can use the buttons for checkers.
0: Okay. It's your move, O'Harris.
2: Now, let's see. Okay, I'll move this one.
0: Okay. I think I'll move this one.
2: All right, I'll jump you.
0: Doggone, it looks like you got me cornered this time. Well, let's see. I'll move this one here, and then we'll...

0: Mr. Wilson, you worked real hard in that mystery drama, so I'm going to help you out now.
1: You're going to help me out?
0: Yes, sir. I'm going to do some announcing for you. Folks, you just don't know how good breakfast can be unless you've enjoyed that malty Ritz toasty brown flake cereal that's American favorite.
1: Now, just a second, Rochester. You left out something.
0: Oh, no, Mr. Wilson. Folks, if you've never tried this distinctive flake cereal with the sweet as a nut flavor, you just don't know.
1: Rochester, you left out something.
0: Oh, no, Mr. Wilson. Folks, you never tasted anything more delicious than that malty rich goodness, and that wonderful whole grain nourishment is something you need every day.
1: But Rochester, listen, and this is important. You've left out something.
0: What, Mr. Wilson? What did I leave out?
1: You left out the name. What's the name of this malty rich toasty brown flake cereal with the wonderful whole grain nourishment?
0: Huh? Why,
1: Well, Rochester, I haven't heard you mention it yet.
0: Mr. Wilson, when you say the malty-rich, whole-grain, flake cereal that's an American favorite, why, everybody just knows it's... Well, I gotta go now. I'll see you later, Mr. Wilson.
1: Rochester, it's Grape Nuts Flakes.
0: Well, what do you know? So long, folks.
2: Groucho, I'll see you on your program next week. Good night, everybody. Good night.
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0: Well, we never expected to find Summerfield's water commissioner, the great Gildersleeve, in ladies' hats. But that's where we find him today, in the ladies' hat business. Yes, he and Adeline Fairchild are about to open a fashionable millinery shop in her house, right next door. It's the morning of the grand opening, and the Gildersleeve family is at home, busily preparing for the great event.
1: Marjorie!
2: Yes, Unky?
3: You take those decorations over to Adeline?
2: Yes, Unky, and her living room looks awfully cute, just like a hat store.
3: Well, that's nice. Well, we've got a lot of things to do if we're going to open by 3 o'clock. Let's see. Marjorie, you can call the florist.
2: All right.
3: Can't have a big opening without flowers. And tell them to send plenty of roses. If we have any left over, we can sew them on a hat. Did you call the musicians about wearing their tuxedos?
2: Yes, but the cello player doesn't have one.
3: Oh, well, he can hide behind his cello.
2: Uncle Mort, don't you think it's a little silly to have a string trio?
3: Silly? No, I don't. Your old uncle knows what he's doing. Adeline's hat salon is going to be a fashionable hat shop. So we've got to have a fashionable opening. Just like those stylish stores in New York.
2: Oh, sure. Aren't you going down to the water department today?
3: No, taking the day off. In fact, I may not be at the water department much longer.
2: What?
3: Well, this hat business might grow into a pretty big thing. Before long, we might have a whole chain of hat stores. I might even change my name. Chapels by Pierre Gildersleeve.
2: Oh, Unky. I'll go make those phone calls.
1: Palace in the spring, tra-la, tra-la.
2: Hi, Unc.
3: Oh, hello, Leroy. Did you get all your little jobs done over there, my boy?
2: Yeah. Carried in all those hat boxes, helped Miss Fairchild move the tables around, and burnt the trash.
3: Oh, well, that's good. Now you can sweep the front walk.
2: Oh, Unc, I'm tired. Gee, it's your hat store. Why aren't you doing some of the work?
3: No, my boy, that's not the right attitude. Don't forget I'm doing the brain work, and that's the hardest job of all.
1: Leroy?
2: Okay, I'll do it.
3: That's the spirit. And when you finish that, I'm going to give you a dollar.
2: A whole dollar?
3: Yeah. Will that make you feel better?
2: Sure. I'm not tired now.
3: Yeah, I thought so. Well, my boy, this opening could lead to big things. You may not know it, but you're gazing at the future hat king of America.
2: Huh?
3: Mm-hmm. Chapeaux by Pierre Gildersleeve. Oui, oui, madame. Oui, oui, mademoiselle. Ooh, la, la.
2: Boy, what a character.
3: Yeah. Better see how Mademoiselle Bertie's getting along with the refreshments. Paris in the spring, tra-la, tra-la.
4: Oh, hello, Miss Gildersleeve.
3: Bonjour, Bertie.
4: Huh?
3: How's everything coming out here?
4: Just fine. Got the sandwiches all made. Little bitty ones like you told me.
3: That's right, Bertie. Canapés. That's what they always serve at fashionable openings.
4: Sure sounds like it's going to be a fancy affair.
3: Well, that's the way you have to do these things, Bertie. I figured it all out. By having a ritzy opening, I got a big social leader like Mrs. Pettibone to come.
4: Miss Pettibone? I thought you and her didn't get along so good.
3: Well, she is a little on the stuck-up side, but business is business, Bertie. She's president of the women's club. Carries a lot of weight in this town.
4: Perfect.
3: If we get her for a customer, the women will be flocking into our hat shop. We'll be selling hats like hotcakes. And some of them look like hotcakes.
4: Now, you sure were smart to figure that all out, Mr. Gildersleeve.
3: Well, you have to use your head in the hat business. glad you liked it. Well, guess I better get over and see if Miss Fairchild needs any advice. Yeah, she's a lucky girl to have Pierre Gildersleeve for a partner.
1: Paris in the spring, tra-la, tra-la.
4: What a man!

0: You've certainly got the artistic touch.
1: Well, it sort of runs in the family, I guess. My Aunt Clementine was a famous artist in Savannah.
0: She was?
1: Yes, she used to paint rosebuds on teacups.
0: That's all. Well, Adeline, with your talent and my business ability, we'll make a fortune in this place between now and Easter.
1: I suppose so. I am a little nervous, though. I didn't know my little hat shop was going to have such a fancy opening.
0: You just leave everything to old Uncle Throckmorton. A big opening like this will start us off with a bang. Why, Mrs. Pettibone alone will bring in half the women in this town.
1: Throckmorton?
0: Yeah?
1: Mrs. Pettibone isn't coming to the opening.
0: What? Why not?
1: We had a spat at the women's club last night.
0: Oh, my goodness.
1: Well, she started it. I didn't.
0: But, Adeline, what happened?
1: Well, I overheard her make a remark about my dress. You know, my old-fashioned organdy with the bows.
0: What did she say?
1: She said it looked like something left over from Gone with the Wind.
0: But, Adeline, this is no time to quarrel with Mrs. Pettibone.
1: Throckmorton, that's an insult to the entire South. So I told her in her Yankee clothes she looked like General Grant's grandmother. She thinks she's so stylish. I can outdress her any day.
0: But, Adeline, this will ruin the opening if she doesn't come.
1: I don't care.
0: But you're upsetting all my plans. We'll lose a lot of customers.
1: If we have to depend on that Yankee for customers, I'd just as soon close up.
0: Close up? We haven't even opened yet. Adeline, you can't do this. Remember, I've got $200 in this hat shop. And we need Mrs. Pettibone.
1: Don't want to hear any more about it. If she doesn't want to come, she doesn't have to.
0: But
1: I haven't got time to stand around here talking about it. I've got some work to do out back. See you later, partner.
0: What a partner. I wonder if Sears had this much trouble with Roebuck. Just got to patch things up with Mrs. Pettibone some way. Let's see. I wonder if I took her over one of these hats as a little peace offering. It might work. I'll pick out a nice one. Here's one. Got an ostrich feather on it. Just the thing for Mrs. Pettibone. She's got a neck like an ostrich. Yeah. Well, I'll try it. I got nothing to lose. Onward, Pierre Gildersleeve.

0: Good morning, partner. Well, looks like we're ready for business.
1: Does it really look all right?
0: Wonderful, Adeline. And those hats you've made are really beautiful. Yes, sir?

0: Mrs. Pettibone is home. I'll just flatter her a little bit. Make her think. What's that? Oh, Mrs. Pettibone's dog. His nose is turned up just like hers. Get away, dog. Get away from that hat box. Let go of that. Let go of that, you little punch.
1: Gildersleeve.
0: What? Hello, Mrs. Pettibone.
1: What are you doing to my dog?
0: Oh, nothing. He won't let go of my hat box.
1: Well, you must have frightened him. Come here, Rollo.
0: Rollo?
1: Did the big fat man scare you?
0: Oop.
1: Well, here's your hat box, Mr. Gildersleeve. Good day.
0: Mrs. Pettibone.
1: Yes?
0: Guess what's in the hat box.
1: What?
0: A lady's hat.
1: Really? Are you selling hats door to door now?
0: Oh, no. No. It's a gift for you.
1: A gift?
0: Yes. I thought, that is, Miss Fairchild thought you might like to have it.
1: Miss Fairchild? No, thank you.
0: What?
1: After the remark she made at the club last night.
0: Oh, well, Adeline's sorry about that.
1: I look like General Grant's grandmother.
0: You do? I mean, no, you don't. Adeline was only kidding. In fact, she insisted that I bring over this little peace offering.
1: Mr. Gildersleeve, you're not just saying that so I'll attend your opening this afternoon, are you?
0: No. But I want you to just look at this hat. Here, I'll open the box. There. Isn't that a beauty?
1: It is rather nice. Oh, and it has an ostrich feather.
0: Yeah. Came from a real ostrich. Looks like it was just made for you. Why don't you try the hat on, Mrs. Pettibone?
1: Well, all right.
0: Why, Mrs. Pettibone, it looks beautiful on you.
1: It does? Well, I just look at myself in the window here. Well, it does look rather chic, doesn't it?
0: Chic? Oh, yes. Mrs. Pettibone, it's a mighty good thing you're not coming to the opening this afternoon.
1: What?
0: Why, you look so beautiful in that hat, our customers would spend all their time admiring you.
1: Oh. Well, Mr. Gildersleeve, on second thought, I will attend your opening.
0: Well, if you insist. See you at 3:00.
1: Goodbye, Mr. Gildersleeve.
0: Goodbye, Mrs. Pettibone. Yeah, I made it. Where is she? Adeline!
2: Is that you, Throckmorton?
0: Yes.
2: I'll be right there.
0: All right, take your time. Well, Gildersleeve, you did it again. I certainly have a way with women. Look at all these hats. Money, money, money, money. Women sure put some strange things on their heads. Well, if they're silly enough to buy them, we're silly enough to sell them. Look at this one. Looks like a soup strainer with a veil on it. Well, I think I'll try this on just for fun. Yeah, take a look in the mirror here. Very chic. Well, I look as good as Mrs. Pettibone anyway.
3: Anybody here?
0: Oops, the judge.
3: Well, pardon me, madam. Haven't I seen you someplace before?
4: All right, Hooker.
3: You look very fetching in that hat, Gildy. Would you care to go to the movies with me tonight?
0: All right, you skinny old goat. Stick around. We can use you for a hat rack.
3: Very amusing. Well, I see you're all ready for the grand opening.
0: Yes.
3: I understand it's going to be quite a social event. Newspaper photographers, a string trio, everything very ultra, ultra.
0: Naturally. When I do something, I do it right.
3: Oh? Too bad Mrs. Pettibone isn't coming.
0: What?
3: I hear she and Miss Fairchild had a little spat at the women's club last night.
0: Is that so? Well, that's ancient history, Methuselah. I just went over to Mrs. Pettibone's, gave her a hat with an ostrich feather on it, and the whole thing is patched up.
3: Oh, it is?
0: You bet. Nothing to it. I just happen to have a way with women, Judge.
5: Throckmorton. Oh, hello, Judge.
3: How do you do, Miss Fairchild?
5: Throckmorton, I don't know where I put that hat. I've been looking all over for it.
0: Hmm? What hat?
5: The one with the ostrich feather.
0: The one with an ostrich feather?
5: Yes. I made that one especially for myself to wear to the opening this afternoon.
0: Well, you did?
5: When my picture's in the paper tomorrow in that stylish hat, Mrs. Pettibone will just turn green.
4: Oh?
5: Have you seen it, Throckmorton?
3: Huh? Gildy, isn't that the hat you gave to Mrs. Pettibone?
5: What? You gave my hat to Mrs. Pettibone?
0: Well, it was just a little gift, that line. That's how I got her to come to the opening.
5: She's coming here?
0: Well, yes. You see...
5: I'm warning you, Throckmorton. If that Yankee woman comes here wearing my hat, my Savannah temper's gonna boil right over.
4: But Adeline, you wouldn't make a scene, would you?
5: Oh, wouldn't I? I'm liable to rip that hat right off of her head.
4: God, Adeline, you'll ruin the opening.
5: I don't care. There's gonna be another civil war, and this time the South's gonna win.
3: Well, Gildy, you certainly have a way with women.
4: Why did I ever want to get in the hat business?

0: Bertie, do you know what taste buds are?
1: Taste buds? I never heard of them.
0: Well, it's like this. When you take one of your crisp homemade rolls from the oven and spread some parquet on it to try out the flavor...
1: I sure love testing them rolls with parquet. Sometimes I test two or three in one sitting.
0: Well, it's your taste buds that tell you the flavor is okay.
1: Okay, Bud. I mean, okay, Mr. Wall. I mean, well, I don't know what you call them, but...
0: Taste buds, Bertie.
1: Well, they ought to call them taste like it should cost twice as much, Bud, because that's the way parquet tastes to me.
0: It's a luxury flavor, all right, Bertie. Light, delicate, and delicious. And the reason is parquet is prepared like a rare luxury food from the selected products of American farms. Yet with all its flavor and with all the nourishment and the 15,000 units of essential vitamin A you get in every pound of parquet, with all that, parquet costs only about half as much as the most expensive spread. Friends, if you want to have a real treat, serve parquet tomorrow.
1: Sure, you just sit down at the table and say, okay, bud, here comes that parquet.
0: That's P-A-R-K-A-Y, the margarine made by Kraft that tastes like it should cost twice as much.

0: Well, the great Gildersleeve is learning that every hat does not have a silver lining. In fact, the hat with the ostrich feather on top is giving him a headache. Right now, he's nervously ringing Mrs. Pettibone's doorbell in a last-minute attempt to avert a civil war in the hat shop this afternoon.
1: Pretty Bell. I can just talk her into taking this hat with a veil. Maybe she'll give me back the one with the ostrich feather. Guess she's not home. What am I going to do? I've just got to get that. Say, what's that in the window there? On the table? It's the hat. The one with the ostrich feather. The window's open, too. Wonder if I could reach in. No, that wouldn't be right. I don't know, though. I can put this hat in its place. A fair exchange is no robbery. This will fix everything. I'll just bend down here and reach in. Can't quite make it. Have to lean in a little farther. Feathers tickling my nose. Come to Throckmorton, you little...
2: Mr. Gildersleeve.
1: Oh, hello, Mrs. Pettibone. Oh, you're back.
2: What are you doing with your head in my window?
1: I'm just looking for the water meter. Time to read it, you know.
2: The water meter is under the house.
1: Oh, yeah. Newfangled inventions. Mrs. Pettibone, I've been thinking. That hat with the ostrich feather doesn't quite suit your personality, so I brought you this hat instead. I think you'd look much better with a veil. I mean, it's more stylish.
2: Thank you, Mr. Gildersleeve, but I simply adore the hat you gave me.
1: You do?
2: Oh, yes, indeed. The ostrich feather seems to do something for me.
1: Oh, then you wouldn't consider giving it back.
2: Oh, no. Why, no one could take that hat away from me now. I'd just like to see them try.
1: You will.
2: Well, good day, Mr. Gildersleeve. See you at the opening in my new hat.

0: Wonder if they will fight over that hat. That line sounded awfully determined. So did Mrs. Pettibone. Could be another battle of Bull Run. Well, maybe I'm worrying about nothing. I always worry so much. That line will calm down, I think. Yeah, better drop into Peavy's. Check on that ice cream. Hello, Peavy.
1: Well, hello, Mr. Gildersleeve. I suppose you're all ready for the grand opening this afternoon.
0: Yes. Just wanted to remind you, Peavy, don't forget to send out the ice cream.
1: 1 gallon of vanilla, 1 gallon tutti frutti. It'll be there, Mr. Gildersleeve.
0: Good.
1: Like me to send out anything else for the opening?
0: Hmm?
1: Some iodine and bandages might come in handy.
0: What?
1: Just in case there's any trouble.
0: Oh. I see the judge has been broadcasting again.
1: Well,
0: Peavy, I don't think Adeline and Mrs. Pettibone will make a scene. Do you?
1: Well, I guess they won't.
0: No. Mrs. Pettibone is a refined society lady.
1: Yes.
0: Adeline is a charming southern woman.
1: Yes.
0: And two women like that wouldn't fight over a little thing like a hat.
1: I wouldn't say that.
0: They would not, Peavy. I know women.
1: No, I wouldn't say that either.
0: Let's be logical about this. Now, you take your own wife. Would Mrs. Peavy fight about a hat with an ostrich feather?
1: No, I don't think she would.
0: There.
1: She doesn't like ostrich feathers.
0: What?
1: They give her hay fever.
0: Yep. Oh, my goodness. Peavy, the opening of this hat shop means a lot to me. I've got $200 invested in that thing.
1: Yeah?
0: If anything happens this afternoon, it'll be awful. Peavy, if you were in my shoes, what would you do?
1: Well, I'd take along the iodine and bandages.
0: Oh, goodbye.
2: Well, if it ain't the commish.
0: Hello, Floyd. Give me a quick shave.
2: Okay. Hop right up in the chair. There you are. All set for the big opening today, Commish?
0: Huh? Oh, yes.
2: Just before the battle, mother.
0: Floyd!
2: I bet that'll be a lulu of a scrap, all right. What are you going to do, Commish, referee?
0: All right, Floyd. Just get on with the shave.
2: Okay. Too bad you got to close up the hat shop the same day you open.
0: We're not closing. In fact, the opening is going to be a huge success.
2: Uh-huh. Commish, did you ever see two dames fight over a hat?
0: No, I haven't.
2: Well, I did once. Down to Hogan Brothers. Two gals got their eyes on the same hat and they started tussling over it. Boy, you should have seen them. They almost wrecked the whole store.
0: They did?
2: Yep, knocked out two floor walkers, too.
0: Two floor walkers?
2: Yeah, I can just see what's going to happen at your opening. Everybody acting very refined and high class, and them fiddles playing soft music. Da-da-da-dum. Dum, dum, da dum. And then bang, Mrs. Pettibone walks in and the fight starts.
0: Floyd.
2: Before you know it, the joint's in an uproar. Hats flying through the air, dames screaming. Then the riot squad comes.
0: Floyd, stop that.
2: And then tomorrow it's all over the front page. Riot in hat shop. Throckmorton P. Gildersleeve found unconscious with an ostrich feather in his hand. Hey, where you going, Commish? I didn't finish your shave.
0: Never mind. I'll shave myself. Almost 3 o'clock. Guess I'd better go in the hat shop. Can't stand out here in front all day. Customers will start coming in a few minutes. This frock coat's kind of tight. Well, guess I'll have to get another one anyway. This one will probably get torn up when the fight starts. Well, here goes. Might as well go in and face the music.
3: Hey, Unc, where you been?
0: Hello, Leroy.
3: Gee, you look swell in that outfit. Just like a floor walker.
0: Leroy, don't say that.
4: Hello, Miss Gildersleeve.
0: Hello, Bertie.
4: I got all the food ready.
0: That's nice.
4: Yes, sir, I'm ready. Just let them come.
0: Yeah, let them come.
4: Mr. Gildersleeve, I know this is going to be like a real society opening.
0: Yeah.
4: And when Miss Pettibone walks in, that'll be the finishing touch.
0: It sure will.
4: Yes, that's going to be a knockout.
0: I wonder what round. Bertie, have you seen Miss Fairchild?
4: She's out in the kitchen fixing some flowers.
2: Oh, well, I better go out there, I guess.
0: Oh? Musicians are here, huh? Yasha Mitz and his ensemble. I'll go out and see Adeline. Maybe she's forgotten all about this Pettibone business.
5: Well, hello, Clark Morton.
2: Hello, Adeline.
5: I'm just fixing this last vase of flowers, and then we'll be all ready for the opening. I'm so thrilled, aren't you, partner?
2: Yeah. Partner.
5: Yes?
2: I suppose you've forgotten all about your little tiff with Mrs. Pettibone.
5: I've done no such thing.
2: Huh?
5: I'm going to take care of her, all right.
0: Well, what are you going to do?
5: She'll wish she'd never seen that hat with ostrich feather.
3: Hey, Unc.
0: What is it, Leroy?
3: A lot of women are out there, and Mrs. Pettibone just came in.
2: Where are you going, Adeline?
5: Out of my way, Throckmorton, and I hope she's wearing that hat.
0: Oh, my goodness.
3: Something wrong, Unc?
0: Oh, everything's fine, Leroy. Say, was Mrs. Pettibone wearing a hat with an ostrich feather on it?
3: Yeah, she sure looked funny.
0: That's all I wanted to know. I'll see you later, Leroy.
3: Hey, Unc, what are you going out the back door for? That's the wrong way.
0: That's what you think. Hi. Goodbye.

0: Here I am, Adeline, in the den.
1: Throckmorton, where have you been? And why did you run over here to your home?
0: Well, I...
1: We had a wonderful opening.
0: We did? Who won? I mean...
1: We had an awfully big crowd, took pictures for the newspapers, and we got a lot of orders for hats.
0: But didn't you and Mrs. Pettibone have a fight?
1: Of course not, silly.
0: But she wore your hat with the ostrich feather.
1: I know that. And she looked so nice, I talked her into wearing it in the Easter parade.
0: Well, then everything's all right between you two?
1: Well, I didn't say that.
0: Huh?
1: I'm going to get even all right. I have a little plan. I'm going to make 2 dozen hats with ostrich feathers and sell them for Easter.
0: You are?
1: Mm-hmm. Just wait till the stylish Mrs. Pettibone sees all those other women wearing hats just like hers. That Easter parade will look like an ostrich farm.
0: Yeah. Adeline, you're a little minx.
1: Maybe I am.
0: You know, you were right about Mrs. Pettibone.
1: What?
0: She does look a little like General Grant's grandmother.

0: A cup of steaming coffee and golden brown waffles covered with parquet. There's a combination that would be hard to beat on any February morning. And parquet margarine is as nourishing to your system as it is delicious to your taste. 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That P-A-R-K-A-Y, parquet margarine, made by Kraft.
1: Well, looks like this hat business is going to be all right. We had a wonderful opening yesterday, after all.
2: Oh, Mr. Gildersleeve.
1: Oh, hello, Mrs. Pettibone. Oh, hello, Rollo.
2: Oh, Mr. Gildersleeve, a terrible thing happened this morning.
1: Oh, what's that?
2: Naughty little Rollo got hold of my hat with the ostrich feather and chewed it all up. Isn't that a shame?
1: Oh, yeah.
2: Now I won't be able to wear it in the Easter parade. I know Miss Fairchild will be dreadfully disappointed.
1: You don't know the half of it.
2: What's that?
1: Yeah, nothing.
2: Rollo, did you sneeze?
1: I guess that ostrich feather gave him hay fever. Good night, folks.
0: The Great Gildersleeve is played by Harold Perry, Adeline Fairchild by Miss Una Merkel. The show was written by Gene Stone and Jack Robinson with music by Jack Nugent. Included in the cast are Walter Tetley, Mary Lee Robb, Lillian Randolph, Earl Ross, and Richard LeGrand. This is John Wall saying goodnight for the Kraft Foods Company, makers of the famous line of Kraft quality food products. 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

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I hate the thought of spending nights all alone, missing the thrill that once that we've known. 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

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I hate the thought of spending nights all alone, missing the thrill.

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Then let us whisper goodnight. 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

Boys, this is Gene Krupa with the Jazz Trio, featuring Charlie Ventura on tenor sax and Georgie Walters on piano. We'd like to do two tunes for you, Dark Eyes and Wire Brush Stomp.

be known. This fooling's got to go. Don't try to pry your way out, 'cause baby, I told you so. Yes, baby, yes, it's too late to confess. It's time you start.

and every night, Monday through Saturday, the Coca-Cola Company sends the greatest bands in the land, playing for the soldiers, the sailors, the Marines, Coast Guardsmen, and war workers. And tonight we're at Washington, D.C., to salute the new officers of the National Press Club and pay tribute to American newspaper correspondents all over the world. Presenting in person and in the spotlight, Leo Reisman!

Aye, yes, sir. Tonight there's a twinkle of pride in the old spotlight's eye because we're mighty proud to attend this distinguished gathering of the nation's leaders in the senior news dispersing medium, the top journalists in the entire newspaper field. The occasion, the installation of the new president and other officers of the National Press Club. The spotlight band brought here especially for the occasion, Leo Reisman. The first selection in the spotlight, Grieg's Piano Concerto in A minor.

Well, sir, here at the National Press Club in Washington, D.C., there's a big thrill in the air. Right soon now, these journalistic leaders of the nation will install their new officers, headed by Mr. Felix T. Cotton of the International News Service. These gentlemen are also making the most of this opportunity by paying tribute to their brother newsmen, now covering the war zones all over the world. And here the spotlight wishes to set a part of that salute to music as Leo Reisman plays and Linda Gray sings, "When You're a Long, Long Way From Home."

And when the spotlight's on refreshment, it's Coca-Cola. All the shining brilliance, that's from the spotlight. But the sparkle, the tingling, delicious taste, the promise and the enjoyment of complete refreshment, that's Coke. Nothing difference, nothing else but the real thing, ice cold Coca-Cola.

Tonight, it's the National Press Club in Washington, D.C. The band in the spotlight is Leo Reisman. And the next song in the spotlight is one written especially for this occasion by Al Hecker of the Reisman Band. Linda Gray and the gang sing, "Want a Bomber, Mama." Want a bomber.

Tonight, the National Press Club is playing host to a delegation from Tylertown, Mississippi, America's typical rural town. And this delegation has come up here to see a local boy who made good be installed as president of the National Press Club, Mr. Felix T. Cotton. Dinner has already been served, and right after this broadcast, the installation itself is on the menu. But right now, the spotlight is serving these top-notch news gatherers some top-notch music. Leo Reisman, to be exact, Dearly Beloved, sung by Alan Holt, to be absolutely exact.

And this next edition of Spotlight Music, now being added to our special program here at Washington's National Press Club, is the famous Leo Reisman arrangement of I've Got You Under My Skin.

The spotlight points with pride to the members of the National Press Club here in Washington, D.C., and to their hundreds of brother newsmen now serving on war fronts all over the world as correspondents. To the courage and skill being displayed by these men who have dedicated themselves to the task of gathering the morale-lifting and informative news which takes such an important part in preserving the will to win in the heart of our nation. They go where they're sent without question. Their ammunition is their resourcefulness and their ability to report the heat of battle with the restraint of truth. Theirs is a mighty and important mission, and theirs is a mighty and important accomplishment of that mission. The correspondents representing the American press at war are dependable and worthy fighting sons of freedom. And so tonight, to the National Press Club and every man it has sent to the fighting fronts, to these men who are doing such an outstanding job of reporting at home and abroad, to each and every one of you, the spotlight points with...

And here's where we go to press with the three-star final in tonight's Spotlight. The three stars are National Press Club Spotlight audience, the Leo Reisman Spotlight Band, and the popular Spotlight high jump in tune, Take It Down.

Yes, sir. And thank you, Leo Reisman, for tonight's spotlight music. Thank you, members of the National Press Club, for inviting us to be on hand for the installation of your new officers, headed by Mr. Felix T. Cotton, your new president. And now, Leo, how about signing that famous musical signature of yours right here in the Coca-Cola guest register?

It's been night number 108 for the Victory Parade of Spotlight Bands, and we've marched 171,946 Spotlight miles, playing for the soldiers, sailors, Marines, Coast Guardsmen, and war workers. Monday night, the Spotlight will be at Toledo, Ohio, playing for the officers and men of the Toledo Naval Training School with Johnny Long. And remember, whoever you are, whatever you do, wherever you may be, when you think of refreshment, think of Coca-Cola. For ice-cold Coca-Cola makes any pause the pause that refreshes.

And now this is Gil Newsom reminding you that Monday night the spotlight will be at Toledo Naval Training Station and featuring Johnny Long. And saying now, see you then for the Coca-Cola Company. Good night.

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And wherever there's me, there's you. Where there's

0: And for every scream, there's a Bob and a Sing. And for every Jack, a Jill.
1: Where there's cream, there's coffee. Where there's beef, there's stew. Wherever there's sea, there's a ship you'll agree. And wherever there's me, there's you.

0: Anybody here?
1: Richard, that high back chair. There's someone sitting in it.
2: All you can see is his hand and wrist resting on the arm of the chair with a burning cigarette between the fingers.
1: He must be asleep. Why don't you wake
2: him
1: up?
2: Wait a minute.
1: Richard.
2: The cigarette. It's burned down to the man's fingers.
1: Oh.
2: Whoever that is over there, he's dead.
3: Did you ring, sir?
2: Oh, I say. Oh. are you the innkeeper?
3: I'm sorry I was so long, sir. We're short-handed these days. I was outside. Couldn't come any sooner.
1: There's a dead man over there.
3: What was that?
2: A dead man. Sitting right over there in that chair. Well, he's gone.
1: But Richard...
3: Did you say a dead man, sir?
1: Yes. He was sitting there in that chair.
2: He was there. My wife and I both saw him.
3: Must have been the shadows from the fire, sir.
2: I say, come here, will you?
3: Are you looking for lodging?
1: What is it, dear?
2: Come over here.
1: All right.
2: There was someone here.
1: Certainly there was. We both saw him.
2: Look, there on the floor by the arm of that chair.
1: Oh, a burning cigarette.
2: Yes. The one we saw burning in the dead man's hand.
1: Yes.
2: I say, innkeeper, come over here. Oh, I didn't see you follow us.
1: Look, we saw the man from over at the desk. All we could see was his arm and hand with a cigarette between his fingers.
2: That's the cigarette down there. Still burning.
1: And it was burning the man's fingers.
3: I'm sure you're both mistaken, sir. There's been no one here in the lobby. It was merely the shadows from the fireplace.
2: Then how do you account for that burning cigarette there on the floor?
3: One of the guests probably dropped it, sir, by accident before retiring.
2: But I tell you, there was someone sitting in this chair.
3: Then, since he's not here now, it may have been the aunt.
1: The haunt?
3: Yes, miss. Folks call him the ghost of the Pig and Hammer.
2: Oh, come now. Don't start any nonsense about ghosts.
3: His name was Trafalgar. First or last, I don't know which. No one remembers. He built this old wayside inn more than 200 years ago. Married his girl, he did, just after it was finished. And the night he moved in, he was murdered in cold blood by one of the girl's rejected swines. Killed Trafalgar for revenge, he did. Right here in this room. While his honor was smoking his last smoke before retiring.
1: Oh, then it was the ghost.
3: Could have been, miss. Could have been. Folks claim they see him every now and then. Though I can't say I has.
2: I say, look.
3: Yes, Governor?
2: There, on the back of that chair. Isn't that a spot of blood?
3: Well, no, I don't rightly know, sir, but... Well, yes. I believe you're right, Governor.
1: Oh.
3: The man was stabbed in the back, he was. Through the heart. Seems that spot there would be just about where he would leave blood behind, was he to sit in this chair here.
1: Oh, Richard, let's go.
3: Oh, so you've seen him, too. Well, that makes three times this month. Seems like he's making quite a habit of visiting, though I can't say I has.
2: I say, look.
3: Yes, Governor?
2: There, on the back of that chair. Isn't that a spot of blood?
3: Well, no, I don't rightly know, sir, but... Well, yes. I believe you're right, Gavney.
1: Oh.
3: The man was stabbed in the back, he was. Through the heart. Seems that spot there would be just about where he would leave blood behind, was he to sit in this chair here.
1: Oh, Richard, let's go.
3: Oh, so you've seen him, too. Well, that makes three times this month...

0: this month. Seems like he's making quite a habit of visiting us lately.
1: Oh, shall we go, dear?
2: Yes, Emily. Right away.
0: Will you two be wanting a room for the night?
1: Oh, no.
2: No, we're looking for a place called Merivale.
0: Merivale, yes, I...
1: Yes, we thought we had the right directions from Effinshire, but we ended up here.
2: We seem to have lost the way.
0: Oh, no, Governor. You just haven't gone far enough. Merivale lies about 20 kilometers to the west.
1: How far is that in miles?
0: About 12, 13.
1: Then let's go on, Richard. We can make it in 20 minutes.
0: The road is not so good, miss. Take probably 45 instead of 20. Besides, Merivale hasn't been occupied for nigh on to 6 years.
2: You say it hasn't?
0: Oh, no, sir.
1: But we understood it had been occupied by a Miss Priscilla Longacre.
2: Yes. Miss Longacre died about 4 months ago and left Merivale Estate to me. When I managed to clean up my affairs in Madrid, we came up to retire and live on the estate. I was with a British concern in Spain. But now I've resigned and come up here. Till I got that message, I didn't even know I had an aunt living in England.
0: You say her name was Priscilla Longacre?
2: That's right. She died late in December. Day or so after Christmas.
0: Priscilla Longacre has been dead for 5 years.
1: No.
2: What?
0: Indeed she has, Governor. Police folks say that. 5 years ago, she telephoned here to the inn, she did, and asked for Dr. Riley. He answered the call and found her dead. So he come back to make a report. But when the authorities got to the place, the body was gone. Some say it was stolen. Some say the old lady become a zombie.
1: Oh.
0: Anyways, she was never seen again. And Merivale was closed up because nobody knowed who was kin to the old lady.
2: But that's impossible. Why, I was notified early in January of her death.
0: Who notified you, Governor?
2: Why, the man you just spoke of, Dr. Hiley.
0: You couldn't have been notified by him, Governor.
1: Why not?
0: Because he died 2 days before Priscilla Longacre.
2: But I have his letter.
0: Oh, have you now, sir?
2: Well, yes, of course. Outside in my car. He said he would meet me at Merivale tonight.
0: Then maybe you're going to see another ghost before the night is finished. Eh, Governor?
1: Richard, please, let's go.
2: Yes, dear, right away. Now, look here, innkeeper. Is what you've been telling us the truth?
0: Of course it's the truth, Governor. Why would I be telling you things what ain't true, eh?
2: Then there hasn't been anyone living in Merivale for 5 years. And Dr. Hiley has been dead that long, too.
0: That's the gospel truth, Governor. You'll see so for yourself when you get there.
2: Well, that's where we're going. You say it's about 12 miles.
0: About that, Governor. You'll come to a fork just around the turn, up a ways. Tight the left one. The other goes to London.
2: Right. Come along, Emily.
1: Yes, dear.
0: If you need anything, my name is Jason. You can telephone here if you like. Just ask for the pig and the hammer.
2: Yeah, all right.
1: Thank you very much.
2: Yeah, say, this wind's strong. Come up in the last few minutes.
1: Richard.
2: Yes, dear?
1: Did you notice that man's hand? The right one?
2: No, dear, I didn't. Why?
1: There were deep, angry burns on top of his forefinger and the middle one. Like burns a cigarette would make.

0: The door's hanging open.
1: Mm-hmm.
0: Richard.
1: Yes, dear?
0: We're not alone out here.
1: What?
0: I feel it. Someone's watching us.
1: Maybe it's the cigarette-smoking ghost of the inn.
0: Darling, I'm serious. I feel someone watching us.
1: You know, if I were the uneasy type, you'd scare me half to death.
0: I mean it. I'm frightened.
1: Oh, come now, darling.
0: I think we'd better go back to that town where we stopped for dinner.
1: Nothing doing. I wouldn't brave that road again for anything. Come on, here's the shed. Still got the matches I gave you?
0: Yes, but let's don't go inside, please.
1: Why not?
0: I just don't want to.
1: But we've got to find something to break away those boards from the door up at the house. Come on. I've got the candle. I wish I had a flashlight.
0: Richard, don't.
1: It's all right, dear. How about a match?
0: Oh, Richard.
1: Come on. Give me a match.
0: Oh, all right. Here.
1: Good. There should be an old length of pipe or something in here we can use. There we are. There. Candle lit. Will you hold it, dear, while I look around?
0: Richard. What's that? Over there in the corner. Those black boxes.
1: Boxes? Oh.
0: Richard. They're coffins.
1: Coffins? Oh, nonsense.
0: They are. They're painted solid black. Look. Three little silver handles.
1: You may be right. Three handles on this side, too.
0: They are coffins, Richard.
1: Yes. Yes, they are. The new ones.
0: What in the world are they doing out here?
1: Let me have the candle.
0: Look. Aren't those silver inscription plates on the lids?
1: That's what I want to look at. Here now. There.
0: Oh, Richard, I'm frightened.
1: Good Lord. Well, this plate says Richard Longacre. Oh. And the other one? Emily Longacre. Died May 15th, 1942. Well, that's today.
0: Richard!
1: The light. Emily, what happened?
0: Oh, the wind blew out the candle. Richard. Richard, is that you?
1: What?
0: Is that you moving about in here?
1: No, I'm not moving. I thought it was you. Here, where are you?
0: Richard! Oh, let go! Let go! Get your hands off me right now!
1: Emily, where are you? She's not here. She's gone. Candle. Must be on the floor here someplace. Has to be here someplace. Must have light.
2: I see. Longacre.
1: Who's that?
2: Is that Richard Longacre?
1: Yes.
2: Thank heaven.
1: Who are you?
2: Quiet. Don't let him hear you talking.
1: Who are you?
2: Can you get a light going?
1: Yes. I found the candle. See if I get a match. Yes, here. What? No one here. No one in the shed but myself. Door's closed now. Good Lord. The lid. The lid on that coffin. Moving. Something inside pushing it up. Slowly pushing the lid up. Pushing it up.
2: Quiet. Take this confounded lid, will you? Well, don't stand there looking like a stupid country pumpkin. Take this lid so I can get out of this cursed casket.
1: Who are you? How did you get in there?
2: Will you take this lid, you fool?
1: Sure. All right. There.
2: Now, help me out.
1: Sure.
2: Give me your hand.
1: How long were you in that thing?
2: Oh, heaven only knows. Hours before you and your wife came into the shed.
1: My wife? Where is she?
2: I have a pretty good idea.
1: Where is she?
2: I rather imagine he's got her.
1: He? Who?
2: Stuffy in that box.
1: Who? Where's my wife?
2: Where are you, fool? He comes back and finds me here.
1: Who are you? Tell me what you know.
2: My name is Warren Hiley.
1: Hiley?
2: Yes. Dr. Hiley. The one who sent you the notice of your aunt's death.
1: But he said you were dead.
2: He?
1: The innkeeper.
2: Oh. Jason.
1: Yeah. That was his name. Jason.
2: I rather imagine he would tell you I'm dead. You see, he thinks he killed me.
1: What?
2: Yes. 5 years ago. He lured me out here to attend to the occupant of Merivale, Priscilla Longacre.
1: My aunt.
2: Yes. I found the woman dying. Someone had attempted to murder her. Someone did. I couldn't save her life.
1: The innkeeper?
2: Exactly. He attacked me. Left me for dead. But I recovered. And I hid the body of the dead woman. Found a place to hide myself.
1: But why?
2: Why what?
1: Why did you hide out? Why didn't you return and accuse the innkeeper of murder?
2: I had no proof. Besides, I was always devoted to Miss Longacre. I wanted to find that motive behind the crime. I did not know it would take 5 years to do so.
1: What was the motive?
2: It's not a novel one. Jason wants to buy Merivale because somewhere on this property I've buried more than 3 tons of silver.
1: Silver?
2: Yes. It was brought to England from France during the Revolution. Its owners were captured and executed. And the silver finally became a legend. But now, I have discovered it.
1: Here? On this property?
2: Indeed, yes. Would you like to see it?
1: Now, look here. I'm not interested in silver until I find my wife. Where is she?
2: I think I can take you to her.
1: Well, then suppose you get about doing it.
2: You must be most careful. Here, hold the light over here.
1: Oh, sure.
2: Here, help move this straw aside. Hey, careful of the flame. There.
1: The trap door.
2: Yes. Quiet now. Very quiet. I'm going to open it.
1: All right.
2: Careful now. Give me the light. You go first.
1: All right.
2: I'll follow. Careful. Careful at the bottom. There's a quicklime pit just a few feet from the bottom of the ladder. There. Here. This way. This way. Lime pit's over there.
1: What's that? Emily. It's my wife. Emily. Emily.
0: Oh, Richard.
1: Oh, darling. Are you all right?
0: Yes, I guess so. What happened?
1: I don't know. The light went out and you disappeared.
0: Who's that?
1: Oh, Dr. Hiley, dear. The one who sent us the notice of Aunt Priscilla's death. Doctor, my wife.
2: Pleasure, Mrs. Longacre.
0: Where are we?
2: This is a chamber beneath the old shin. I discovered it the day Priscilla was murdered 5 years ago. I brought her here. Can you get up, Mrs. Longacre?
0: Yes, I think so.
1: Here, dear, I'll help you.
0: I must have fallen down here.
2: Will you come this way, please?
1: Can you walk, darling?
0: Yes, I'm all right.
2: Over here, if you please.
1: All right. Come here.
2: Here. Under the heavy glass. Look.
0: Oh.
1: A body of an old woman.
2: She was Priscilla Longacre. I've kept her here all these years until I could get the entire Longacre clan together. Now you are together. I waited for this day. 5 years I've waited.
0: Richard.
1: Look here, Dr. Halley.
2: Jason.
3: Yes, doctor.
1: Jason.
0: The innkeeper.
2: Watch them closely, Jason.
4: I'll watch them, doctor.
0: Richard.
1: You, Dr. Halley. You told me Jason wants to buy a Merivale. It's you who wants to buy it.
2: You'll never repeat that to anyone, Mr. Longacre.
1: Lies. Everything you told me, nothing but lies. You killed my aunt.
2: It took me 5 years to locate her only living relative. You, Richard Longacre. And now that you are here, Merivale will soon be mine.
0: Oh, but you can't murder her.
2: And no one will ever find either of you in the lime pit.
0: Oh, no. No.
2: Your coffins are prepared up above there. Tomorrow, there will be a funeral, but your bodies will not be in the casket.
0: Oh, Richard.
4: Oh, I give my pie now, doctor.
2: Oh, yes, Jason. Of course. Here.
0: Oh.
1: You've killed him.
2: No such luck. Merely rendered him unconscious. But he'll never regain consciousness.
0: What are you going to do with him?
2: The lime pit will take short work of him.
0: Oh, no, no.
2: Get back. You'll join him soon enough.
0: Oh, don't do that.
1: Oh, wait. Stop.
2: I intended for you to fall into that pit. And I threw you down here through the trap door up there.
1: It was you up there. Crawling into that coffin and pretending to hide was all a lot of sham to lure me down here. Now, look here. I demand that you release us.
2: You're in no position to demand anything. Your aunt is next, and you will follow her. And I warn you, this gun I have is loaded.
0: What are you going to do?
2: The old lady goes into the pit next.
0: Oh, Richard.
1: Let her alone.
2: Oh, I'm in the light. And they're hidden down here for 5 years. When I heard you were coming here, I finished.
1: Put that body down.
2: Stand back. I'll shoot if you come nearer.
0: Richard, don't.
1: You've done enough, Hailey.
2: Stand back.
1: Put her down.
2: No, she going into the pit.
1: Put her down, I say.
0: Richard, come back.
1: You devil.
0: Richard, that woman.
5: You thought you killed me, didn't you, Doctor?
2: No. Take her
5: off. You killed me after keeping me here all these years.
2: Oh.
5: Well, you didn't kill me, Doctor.
2: You didn't kill me. Oh, help! The bit! The bit! Help me! Help me!

0: Place seems deserted.
1: Thank heaven that wind stopped.
0: Oh, Maryvale is in a small valley. Doesn't blow much here.
1: Look at the windows on the house. All boarded up. And so is the door.
0: Looks weird in the moonlight, doesn't it?
1: Richard, is there a hammer in the car?
0: No, I don't think so. Why?
1: Well, you'll need one if we're going to get inside the place.
0: That's right. Those boards seem tightly nailed.
1: There might be something in that shed.
0: Where?
1: Behind us.
0: Oh, yeah, sure. Come on. Let's have a look.
1: Look. It's not nailed.

You have heard Funeral Arrangements Completed. Tonight's original tale of dark fantasy by Scott Bishop. Alf Daniels was heard as Richard Longacre. Eleanor Naylor Curran was Emily. Fred Wayne played Dr. Hiley. Georgiana Cook was the old woman. And Muir Height was Jason. Next Friday at this time, one of the most unusual of all dark fantasy adventures. Created for you by Scott Bishop. Reaching. For pictures of the production, Dead Hands Reaching, and of the dramatic staffs of dark fantasy, as well as for vivid and exciting picturizations of next Friday's story, Dead Hands Reaching, we call your attention to the two-page story appearing in the magazine Movie Radio Guide, dated tomorrow, May 16th. And now this is Tom Paxton reminding you to buy United States War Bonds and Stamps.

diddly-doo. And she plays your piano in a manner that is all too new. Here of late she's playing with a band. Let me tell you of this baby and the baby grand. When you hear a hot jumbo, who's the power behind the moan? It's the lady who swings with man. When you hear the saxes ride, who's the reason why they glide? It's the lady who swings the band. When the rhythm section gives you action, the lady at the keys is the main attraction.

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Makes no difference if she can show a faultless personality. And if you never even learn to spell, you can take dictation well. 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And here's the thing that puzzles me. 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Some get sable coats and some even get wedding rings. But they're from men that wear their spats right. 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You're right. But tell me this. Don't say I'm smart and have the kindest heart, or what a wonderful sister I'd be. 'Cause, brother, I'm not looking for any relatives. I just want a small personal opinion.

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0: This evening, with Randolph Scott as our star, DuPont presents The Vengeance of Torpedo 8, based on the book Torpedo 8 by Ira Wolfert. The Vengeance of Torpedo 8, written by Milton Wayne and Robert L. Richards, is a story of courage out of the annals of our war in the Pacific. Randolph Scott appears on the cavalcade tonight by the courtesy of Universal Pictures, which is now filming the Walter Wanger production, Gung Ho, starring Randolph Scott as Lieutenant Harold Larson on the Cavalcade of America.
1: This is the story of vengeance and the story of a man. It is the story of a grim item of particulars presented to the enemy and collected in fullest measure by the men of the United States Navy Torpedo Squadron and by their skipper. The name of the squadron is Torpedo 8. The name of the man is Swede Larson. And the vengeance was on behalf of 42 of its men. Men who were still alive only 18 months ago. It is a day in March 1942 at the Norfolk Naval Base. And Torpedo 8 is in the process of commissioning new TBF planes for the big job that still lies ahead. And carefully supervising every move is Torpedo 8's skipper, Lieutenant Swede Larson.
2: Larson to Ernest.
3: Yes, skipper.
2: Hold it, I'll call you back. Here comes the captain.
4: Well, Swede, how are they coming?
2: Couldn't ask for better, sir.
4: Look, Swede, I don't want to rush you, but, it'd help to have a rough idea. How soon do you think your boys can get these planes into commission for combat?
2: Well, I've been doing considerable thinking about that. Of course, you know, there's a lot of work involved in a job like this.
4: Sure, I know, but there's a war on, too.
2: Yes, sir. That's why I was thinking. I figured we could do the job by May.
4: May? Are you kidding?
2: No, sir. But that's about the best we can do.
4: Do you realize that May is only 2 months from now?
2: Yes, sir.
4: And that the Navy has never commissioned a new type of combat plane in 2 months in its life? Nor the Army? Nor any other service in any other country in the world?
2: Well, no, sir. I didn't.
4: Well, it's a fact. Do you still think you'll have these ships by May?
2: Yes, sir. Because these new ships are good. And the boys out there will need them, and the boys here know it. They'll have them ready.
4: Okay. I'll put in my report. But there can't be much fooling around if you're going to have those planes out that fast.
2: Don't worry, sir. We'll deliver them.
5: Hey, Jack.
6: Yeah, Frenchie, what do you want?
5: Hey, I want to go to that ball game. This guy Sweet is killing us.
6: Well, why don't you put it up to him?
5: Well, why not? All he can do is say no.
6: Yeah, and he will. But tell him we'll all be dead before we ever fight at this rate.
5: You're not kidding. I'm going to talk to him.
6: Well, last I saw him, he was down there in the grease pit. Good luck, Frenchie.
5: Hey, Swede. Hey, Swede.
7: Yeah? Hiya, Frenchie.
5: Come on up for a minute. Let's have a cigarette.
7: Be right with you.
2: Whew. Sticky down there.
5: Yeah.
2: Thanks. Well, what's on your mind, kid?
5: Well, Swede, you see, the fellas were kind of thinking,
2: Is something wrong?
5: Oh, no. But you see, they've been working pretty hard lately, nights and all.
2: Don't I know it. They're a great bunch of guys, Frenchie.
5: Yeah. Well, you see, there's a ball game this afternoon.
2: Yeah?
5: And it would only be a couple of hours, and so they got to sort of thinking of...
2: Boy, would I like to go. And take the wife along, too.
5: Hey, that's swell.
2: Yeah, but you know we can as well as I do.
5: Ah, Sweet, the war will keep... Okay, you're the boss.
2: I know how you guys feel. My wife came all the way from Birmingham with the kids, and now I hardly ever see her. And you know how I feel about Missy.
5: Well, maybe you ought to see more of her, Sweet. Maybe you ought to make the time.
2: Maybe. Sit down, Frenchie. I want to tell you something.
5: Yeah. What's on your mind?
2: Look, Frenchie. I'm not a very smart guy. Well, I got the kind of brains that work slow. I found that out a long time ago. I found out that everything I did, I had to work awful hard. It's kind of the same way with this war. I'm never going to do anything smart.
5: Gosh, Sweet.
2: Never going to dope out any fancy strategy. The only thing I know how to do is work and keep on working. And as long and as hard as I can on the job I got. You see what I mean?
5: Sure, Skipper.
2: Tell the guys I'm sorry about the ball game.
5: Ah, skip it. They were only kidding. Who wants to see a lousy ball game?
2: We all do, kid. But the captain's got to have these planes, and I promised him we'd have them ready.
3: There they are, sir. Ready to go.
4: Well, you made it, didn't you? It's a swell job, Sweet.
2: Thank you, sir.
4: Your boys ready to take them out to the coast?
2: Yes, sir.
4: They're in your hands, then. Brief them, and drop in to see me before you shove off.
2: Yes, sir.
8: Sweet.
2: Hello, Missy.
8: I was down at the shops. They said you were up here.
2: Just looking at new crates over.
8: You ready to come home?
2: I sure am.
8: Well, come on, then. Oh, darling, think. Tomorrow's Sunday. We'll have it all to ourselves.
2: Missy...
8: And I got the most lovely turkey from the commissary.
2: Missy,
8: We won't have so many more Sundays, and I thought we could sort of celebrate...
2: Missy!
8: What, Sweet?
2: Look, honey. I won't be here tomorrow.
8: Sweet!
2: That's right, honey. I've got to leave tonight.
8: Oh, Sweet, why didn't you tell me?
2: I thought it was better this way.
8: But we've had so little time, and now it's gone. Why didn't you tell me sooner?
2: Well, I told you as soon as I let the others tell their wives.
8: But why, darling, why?
2: It's easier without long goodbyes.
8: Oh, is it? Well, maybe they don't think so.
2: But I...
8: Maybe their wives and their children and their sweethearts don't think so.
2: Well, I...
8: Maybe they feel the way I do, that they want to know in time, so they can get ready for it a little.
2: I want to tell you...
8: So they can take it and not... Oh, Sweet.
2: I know, Missy.
8: Oh, darling.
2: Listen, honey. Do you remember when you were a kid and they used to tie a string around your tooth, tie the other end to the doorknob, and slam the door shut real quick so it wouldn't hurt so much?
8: Mm-hmm.
2: Maybe I'm wrong, but this is the way I see it, Missy. If a man went off to fight always wondering when he'd have to leave the people he loved, and then wondering when he got there, how soon he'd have to come back to them, it would hurt so much that he couldn't do the job at all, and then he never would come back. Don't you see, Missy? I'm thinking about their wives and their sweethearts, too, just the same as you are.
8: I know. I'm sorry, darling.
2: I know you've got the toughest job, just waiting.
8: I don't mind waiting, Sweet. I can wait a long, long time.

0: Tweed, take care of yourself.
1: Sure, I will. Missy.
0: Yes, Tweed.
1: I love you, darling.
0: I love you, too. Write to me often.
1: Sure, but don't worry when you don't hear from me. I'll try to call you before I go.
0: You'll be sure to now. I'll be waiting.
1: Well, goodbye.
0: Call me when you get there.
1: All right. Goodbye now.
0: Goodbye. Goodbye, sweet. Goodbye.

0: Hurry, operator. I haven't got long.
1: I'm trying to get your party now, sir.
0: Okay, but hurry, please.
1: Hello, Birmingham.
2: This is the Birmingham operator.
1: Will you try my party again, please? Mrs. Larson.
2: One moment, please.
0: Please hurry.
2: I'm ringing your party now, operator.
3: I'm sorry, sir. Sailing time.
0: Can't you give me just a minute? It's my wife. I just want to say hello.
1: Hello? Hello, ship to shore, operator. Hello?
4: Hello?
1: Mrs. Larson?
4: Yes?
1: Your husband was calling, Mrs. Larson.
4: Oh, my husband. Sweet, is that you?
1: I'm sorry, Mrs. Larson, but he was disconnected.
4: Well, how soon can you get the connection through again?
1: Well, I'm afraid we can't, Mrs. Larson. The connection has been broken.
4: Oh, I see.
1: I'm awful sorry, Mrs. Larson. I know how you feel. I got a guy out there, too.

0: last slender thread is cut, and Sweet Larson and the men of Torpedo 8 are out on the broad waters of the Pacific. Then, Honolulu, Pearl Harbor. There's food enough for vengeance there, but they don't know what the word means yet. They can't know until they, in their turn, like others who've gone before, have known the bitterness of sacrifice and death. That lies ahead, but now there's only waiting.
1: Wait. Well, what do we do now, Swede?
2: Park it, sit on it, and wait some more.
3: Any idea for how long?
2: Take it easy, guys. Waiting's part of the war out here. You just have to get used to it.
4: Lieutenant Larson,
5: the Admiral would like to see you, sir.
2: Right.
6: Hey, maybe we're going to work.
1: I'll try to get some action. Hold
6: it on him, Swede.
7: I'll do everything but hit him.
4: In here, please, Lieutenant.
5: Admiral Noyes, Lieutenant Larson.
4: Come in, Larson. Come in.
2: Sit down.
8: Thank you, sir.
2: Larson, I know it's been difficult for you, for all of you, waiting this way. But until we get more stuff out of here, we've got to save what we've got and make it count.
8: I know, sir.
2: But I think we've got a chance to make it count now. The Jap is getting set to take a crack at Midway. We're going to make him pay. That's where Torpedo 8 comes in.
8: That's what we've been waiting for, sir.
2: I want 6 crews to take off for Midway right away.
8: We'll be ready at once, sir.
2: It's not going to be any picnic, Larson. You better tell your men that. It'll be a one-way trip for them. Well, more of them than I care to estimate.
8: Yes, sir. Can I pick any other 5 crews I want to go with me?
2: I'm afraid you'll have to pick 6, Larson. You're staying here.
8: Staying? Where?
2: Here. I need you.
8: But Admiral Noyes, Torpedo 8 is my job. These are my boys. I can't send them off to something I won't want myself.
2: I'm afraid you have no alternative, Lieutenant.
8: Wait a minute, sir. I've had more training than anyone in the whole squadron. I put those ships into commission myself, and I know every turn and twist of every one of them. If anybody goes to
2: Lieutenant
8: Midway,
2: Larson, you may select your crews in any way you like. You will remain here at your post. That's an order.
8: Yes, sir. Is that all, sir?
2: That's all.
6: Hey, Sweet, what's the pitch? Did we get the job?
2: Get the men together.
6: Hey, guys, come on running. Big news. Papa's going to put us on the first team. Come on.
1: Hey, what's up? What is it?
2: Come on. Okay, pipe down. I got some news. There's a job to do. 6 crews are going to Midway. It's going to be tough all the way. A lot of the men who go won't come back. All I can promise is that you'll be in a position to dish out more than you take. I'll call for volunteers. All right, quiet. I'll pick the crews myself. I'm staying here.
6: You? Staying?
2: Orders. I'll pick 6 flight officers, and they can choose their own crews. Jorgensen.
5: Yes, sir. Thank you, sir.
2: Don't thank me. Osadi.
9: Yes, sir.
2: McMahon.
10: Yes, sir.
2: Levine.
11: Yes, sir.
2: Johnson.
12: Yes, sir.
2: Ernest.
13: Yes, sir.
2: That's all. Dismiss. Any news yet, Sparks?
4: Nothing new, Lieutenant Larson. There's been a fight at Midway, all right, and Torpedo 8 was in it. There's nothing more.
2: Let me know as soon as anything breaks, will you?
4: Yes, sir. Wait a minute, sir.
2: What?
4: Getting it, sir, right now.
2: What is it?
4: Oh, it's not so good, sir.
2: Well, what is it?
4: Well, only one got back, sir.
2: Only one?
4: Yes, sir.
2: Who was it?
4: Lieutenant Ernest.

0: Randolph Scott as Lieutenant Swede Larson in The Vengeance of Torpedo 8 on the Cavalcade of America, presented by DuPont. Lieutenant Larson has just learned that 5 of the 6 of his torpedo squadron that he sent to Midway are lost. He is waiting now for the return of the 6th, Lieutenant Ernest.
1: Well, Swede, I made it.
2: Yeah, I heard about it, Ernie.
1: Oh.
2: Look, Ernie, don't talk about it if you don't want to.
1: I don't mind.
2: I wish I could have been there.
1: So do I, Swede. We all did.
2: It was tough, huh?
1: It was plenty.
2: Did you do any good before?
1: The best we could.
2: How did it happen?
1: We didn't have enough to put up, that's all. We didn't have any fighter protection. We didn't have any dive bombers to break up their ground fire. They just sat upstairs and waited for us. Hmm. Swede, we were like a raw egg thrown into an electric fan.
2: That bad?
1: Yeah.
2: Better get some sleep, kid.
1: We'll make it up, Swede.
2: Yeah, we'll make it, kid. That's a promise. I can't tell you men much about what's happened. You know it by now. We sent 44 men to Midway and only 2 came back. That's in the past. That's a job that's been done. And we don't have time to talk about that.
3: The men of Torpedo 8 are standing at attention. The men who are left. About 150 of them. Boys from Kentucky and Oregon and Jersey and California. From rich homes and poor homes. From big towns and little ones. From farms and from factories. From the CIO and the AFL and Wall Street and store counters and the docks. Boys from all over America. But they're not boys anymore. They've been through it now. They never will be young again, these boys. And they're waiting for their skipper. For Swede Larson to tell them about what's past and the ones who are no longer there and about the future and the job ahead.
4: That's our job we've got to get ready for. That's what I have in mind now, and I think you have too. We're going to work at our job the way none of us have ever worked at anything before, and we're going to like it because we're going to hit the Jap wherever we can and as hard as we can and as often as we can. We're going to make him pay for Midway. Over and over and over again until he lies down and quits cold rather than pay any more. The motto of Torpedo 8 has always been attack. But from today, it's going to be something more. It's going to be attack and vengeance. We're going to make the Jap remember the day that motto was born. And we're going to make him remember those men in whose names it was taken. The name of Oscar Jorgensen, of Frank Osati, of Patrick McMahon, Harry Levine,
0: from the day that Swede Larson spoke to them, from that day on, the men of Torpedo 8 committed themselves to vengeance. They stepped with their minds out of their old familiar world into a world in which their dead could live with them more fiercely. Vengeance was their job. When they got to Guadalcanal, they worked at it relentlessly. They're aboard the carrier Hornet now, and the first flight of Avengers of Torpedo 8 take to the air over Guadalcanal.
4: Larson to squadron. Larson to squadron.
5: Okay, Skipper.
6: Go ahead, Skipper.
4: Here's the setup. We flathead it. Come in as low as we can. Drop one bomb to a pass. We keep radio silence until we hit the Jap. Then we tear in and muss him up. Got it?
5: Gotcha, Skipper.
4: Let's go.

0: They hit the Jap at Point Purvis. The Jap headquarters goes up in smoke and flames. Call number two on the list for the day is Langa Langa Harbor. They do a job on the docks, the floats, and the storing boats. They nose inland, knock off a gasoline dump. Day after day, week after week, they have a bill of vengeance to present and collect.
1: Ernest, Frenchie, where are you guys?
2: Right up above you, Swede. I'm down below, Swede, looking things over.
1: You see those trucks coming out of the woods down there?
2: I see them.
1: Go get them, Frenchie.
2: On my way, Swede.
1: How many did you get? How many burning?
2: Can't see. The wind is busted.
1: Did you make them pay for it?
2: I don't know yet. Wait a minute. Yeah. I see 7 trucks burning. All burning. Hey, Swede. This is Ernest. Ships. About 11 o'clock. See him?
1: I got you. Let's go.
0: Torpedo 8 had a bill of vengeance to present and to collect, and they were collecting with interest. The Hornet had put out to sea, and they were working out of Henderson Field when the big day came that they'd all been expecting and hoping for. Swede got his squadron together in the briefing room.
3: Well, I guess this is something...
1: Everybody here?
4: Yes, sir.
1: Well, boys, the dope has just come in. It's what we've all been waiting for, and it's our meat. The Jap is getting ready to throw his Sunday punch. He's heading for Guadalcanal. And not with just little stuff. He's got a whole fleet.
3: Oh, oh, Ernest, brother.
1: We'll take off right away.
4: Yes, sir.
1: Just one thing.
4: Yes, sir.
1: This is it. This is our chance to collect in a big way for Midway. And a lot of other things. Torpedo 8 has got just one job to do. For every man in the squadron, get a torpedo into one of those ships and get it in right.
5: Sight the target yet?
4: Not yet, Swede. Any new orders?
5: No, same course. Keep a close watch.
4: Hey, Swede.
5: I got you, Ernest. What is it?
4: Down there, about 2 o'clock.
5: That's it, guys. Squadron attention. Target sighted. Target sighted 2 o'clock. Steaming southwest.
4: What a sight. What a sight. Oh, isn't that something? Cruisers, battleships, transports.
5: Here they go, the guns.
4: They've spotted us.
5: Okay, guys, let's go. Follow me.
4: Swede, you're going right into their guns.
5: I'm taking that cruiser wherever I'm going.
4: Look at him go. He's crazy. Swede, look out, look out.
5: I got him. Sink you. Sink.
4: Swede, pull out of it. Get out of there.
5: Not without that cruiser. Why doesn't she sink?
4: You got her, Swede. She's listing and burning.
5: Why doesn't she sink?
4: Swede, you're losing oil. Pull out.
5: I'm going into strafer.
4: You can't do it, Swede. You're hit bad. It's crazy. Strafing her won't sink it.
5: I'm going in.
4: You'll never get through that fire, Swede. Don't do it.
5: You guys stay where you are.
4: Swede. Look at him go. Swede, you'll never make it.
6: Come on, let's go. We can't let the guy go alone.
4: Gotcha.
6: Look, she's going.
4: Swede, you got her. She's going.
6: The magazines are blowing. She's gone, Swede. She's gone. Pull out. Swede.
5: Yeah, I hear you.
4: Did you see her go, Swede?
5: I saw her.
4: Oh, you did it, kid.
5: Yeah. Well, let's shove off.

0: Vengeance. A bill to be presented and collected. An itemized account. One Japanese battleship. Two Japanese cruisers. Five heavy cruisers. Four light cruisers. One destroyer. One transport. Millions of dollars in Japanese equipment and materiel. And 4,800 Japanese dead.
1: For Lieutenant Oscar Jorgensen. For Lieutenant Frank Orsatti. For Lieutenant Patrick McMahon. For Lieutenant Harry Levine. For Lieutenant George Johnson. To all men, living and dead, who once made up Torpedo 8, salute.

0: Thank you, Randolph Scott. Ladies and gentlemen, in just a few moments, Mr. Scott will return to the microphone. Meanwhile, here is Gain Whitman with a message from DuPont.
1: Rainbow-colored signal smokes, red, orange, yellow, green, and violet hues, erupt from tiny canisters, enabling American tanks and vehicles to operate in areas of intense air activity without danger from attack by their own planes. The Panzer type of warfare, in which swift-moving tanks are supported by squadrons of planes, made some sort of precaution imperative. This was evidenced by a savage attack on a German tank division by Nazi dive bombers, who from their high altitude thought they were attacking British tanks. Various schemes for identification were proposed. Painted emblems, signal flags, flares, but none proved successful. It was then suggested that colored smokes might solve the problem. At the time, no practical colored smokes were available. But the knowledge gained in peacetime by DuPont, along with other dyestuffs manufacturers, was made available to the Chemical Warfare Service and contributed to the solution of the problem. The specifications were rigid. There had to be several colors to permit code variations. The colors had to be brilliant, dense, and absolutely uniform. Finally, and most difficult, they had to withstand high temperatures, since the heat from the burning charge destroyed the color of ordinary dyes. After literally hundreds of tests, suitable colors and techniques were worked out. Before leaving for Africa, Lieutenant General George Patton saw to it that his force embarked for Africa with a plentiful supply of this new life-saving munition. All possible uses for colored smokes have not yet been worked out in detail, and some cannot be disclosed at present. It may be said, however, that various smoke colors can be used to identify command posts to friendly aircraft, that one airplane may signal another by use of a distinctive color, while canisters attached to a small parachute may be dropped from observation planes to point out enemy targets to artillery by means of colored smoke. Further research has developed special canisters that can also be used on water, while still another kind of canister produces a brilliant white light, which, like the colored smokes used in daylight, can be seen at night from altitudes of 10,000 feet. From the thousands of different dyes developed for use on textiles and other materials has come this interesting wartime use for one of DuPont's peacetime Better Things for Better Living Through Chemistry.
0: You have just heard of the use of DuPont colors in military operations. Another DuPont product which involves color and which does not contain vital materials needed in the war effort is Speedeasy, one of the things DuPont makes for better living today. 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Although Speedeasy thins with water, it is a resin oil paint, not a calcimine. 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And here is the star of tonight's cavalcade, Randolph Scott.
2: Thank you, ladies and gentlemen. This account of Torpedo 8 brings us all face to face with the great sacrifices our men made against desperate odds in the early days of the war, and gives us a clearer understanding of what we're up against today. For most of us, the war is a distant terror until it's brought forcefully home by those very close to our own lives. Let's match their efforts at the front with ours at home. Back the attack with war bonds.
0: Next week, Cavalcade brings you another popular star of the stage, screen, and radio, Basil Rathbone. Our play, The Hated Hero of 76, is the story of the brilliant figure of the days of the American Revolution, Tom Paine, whose fight to instill men with the ideal of liberty remains our heritage today. DuPont invites you to be its guest again next week when we bring you The Hated Hero of 76, a story of courage and confidence in the destiny of the United States, starring Basil Rathbone as Tom Paine. Tonight's musical score was composed and conducted by Robert Armbruster. Cavalcade is pleased to advise its listeners that Randolph Scott can soon be seen in the Howard Hawks Universal production, Corvette K-225. Tonight's play was based on facts. With the exception of Lieutenant Larson and Lieutenant Ernst, all other names were fictitious. This is James Bannon sending best wishes from Cavalcade's sponsor, the DuPont Company of Wilmington, Delaware. The Cavalcade of America came to you from Hollywood. This is the National Broadcasting Company.

Yucca Puck. 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
1: No, Andy. 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
0: Gone.
1: Yuck, yuck, yuck, yuck, yuck.

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Still it's charming chatter, scatterbrain. I know I'll end up

want some kissing and some hoping and some missing and some moping and some stuff like that there. I want some leaping and some chasing and some weeping and some pacing and some stuff like that there. And when I get a certain feeling, I confess it, there's really only one expression to express it. I want some hugging and some squeezing and some mugging and some teasing and some stuff like that there.

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I want some leaping, handsome, chasing, handsome, weeping, handsome, pacing, handsome. Stuff like that there.

I want some kissing and some hoping and some missing and some moping and some stuff like that there. I want some leaping and some chasing and some weeping and some pacing and some stuff like that there. And when I get a certain feeling, I confess it, there's really only one expression to express it. I want some hugging and some squeezing and some mugging and some teasing and some stuff like that there.

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0: Now, as gunshots echo across the wind-swept, snow-covered reaches of the wild Northwest, Quaker Puff Wheat and Quaker Puff Rice, the breakfast cereal shot from guns, present the challenge of the Yukon. It's Yukon King, swiftest and strongest lead dog of the Northwest, blazing the trail for Sergeant Preston of the Northwest Mounted Police in his relentless pursuit of lawbreakers.
1: On King, on Huskies!
0: Gold, gold discovered in the Yukon. A stampede to the Klondike in the wild race for riches. Back to the days of the gold rush. With Quaker Puffed Wheat and Quaker Puffed Rice bringing you the adventures of Sergeant Preston and his wonder dog Yukon King as they meet the challenge.

0: 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Quaker puffed rice or Quaker puffed wheat. Luke McGowan was a hard-bitten product of the Northwest frontier, whose temper had not been sweetened by the fact that he had received what he considered a raw deal from organized society. After killing a man in a cafe brawl, he had been unable to prove that he had shot in self-defense and had been sentenced to 10 years at hard labor. When his prison term was up, Luke drifted north to the Yukon, and in the summer of 98, he staked a small claim far up the Stewart River. All through the following fall and winter, Luke worked his claim industriously. And by the end of February, when his claim had finally petered out, he had taken more than $20,000 worth of gold dust out of the ground. Now he was on his way to Dawson City to cash in his dust and decide what to do with his hard-earned riches. McGowan had reached the mouth of the Stewart River and was traveling north along the Yukon Trail when he fell in with Louis Goreau, a swarthy, shifty-eyed half-breed. McGowan mistrusted the half-breed on sight and made up his mind that if questioned, he would say nothing about the bags of gold that were stowed away with the gear on his sled.
1: So you have been prospecting up on the Stewart, eh, McGowan?
2: Yeah, that's right, Goreau.
1: Now you go to Dawson with plenty of gold in your poke, eh?
2: Oh. No, I didn't have no luck at all. I'm flat broke.
1: Too bad, my friend. But that is the luck of the game, eh?
2: What are you looking at me with that way for?
1: I am trying to remember where I have seen you before. Now I remember. You are the Luke McGowan that was sentenced for killing a man 10, 11 years ago down in British Columbia, no?
2: It happens that he drew on me first. Not that it's any of your business. Now, if you don't like the idea of being trail mates with a murderer, I'll mush on by myself.
1: Oh, do not go losing your temper, my friend. Whether you are a murderer or an honest man, Louis Goreau can take care of himself. Come on, we hit the trail together.
0: Twilight was falling as the two sleds drew to a halt at a fork in the trail.
1: Here I must leave you, my friend. My cabin, she lies that way. If you would like to come with me, I will be glad to put you off for the night.
2: No, thanks. I'll keep on the trail for Dawson.
1: Very well. Then I say goodbye. In another hour, you should be able to reach Joe Rinker's cabin.
2: Joe Rinker? I never heard of him.
1: He is, an old-timer. He has a mine, very rich mine, too. But he wishes to sell it so he can go home to the States. Probably he will try to sell it to you. He tries to sell it to everybody.
2: Well, he won't sell it to me. I haven't the money to buy it. I gotta be mushing on, Goreau.
1: Au revoir, my friend. And maybe I see you at Joe Rinker's tomorrow morning.
2: Maybe. But I'll be hitting the trail mighty early. So long, Goreau.
1: Watch!
0: An hour later, Luke McGowan reached Joe Rinker's cabin. That evening, after a tasty supper of bacon and beans, the two men sat talking near the stove. Joe Rinker spoke.
3: So you made out all right for yourself, eh, McGowan?
2: Yeah, I cleaned up at least $20,000 worth of gold dust. That breed Goreau don't know it, though. I didn't trust the critter, so I told him I was flat broke. Where are you going? Hey, what are you going to do with that gun?
3: McGowan, I'm going to kill you.
2: Kill me? What for?
3: Because I want that gold on your sled.
2: Well, what about your mine?
3: It's not worth a plug nickel. It's salted. I've been trying to unload it on someone for the last 6 months.
2: You mean you're actually broke?
3: Yeah, broke, all right. But I've sworn I'm going to leave the Yukon with a decent stake. And that gold on your sled is just a stake I've been looking for.
2: Look, you can't shoot me, Rinker. You'll never get away with it.
3: No one will know you're missing, McGowan. You better say your prayers right now.
2: No, you don't!
0: Lunging forward suddenly, Luke seized Joe Rinker's wrist. For a moment, the two men grappled, and then...
2: I've killed him.
0: With a sinking feeling, Luke realized the full danger of his position. Who would believe his incredible story when every circumstance suggested that he had murdered the mine owner, with robbery as the obvious motive?
2: I gotta clear out of here fast.
0: Early the next morning, Louis Garreau stopped by Joe Rinker's cabin.
1: He's dead. And I bet I know who shot him, that Luke McGowan. You better go tell the Monties.
0: Sergeant Preston and his great dog, King, were at the nearby settlement of Ogilvy when Garreau arrived with the news of Joe Rinker's murder. A short time later, Sergeant Preston and King, with Louis Garreau, were carefully examining the scene of the crime.
1: What are you looking at the walls for, Sergeant?
4: Rinker's gun had been fired. I want to see if the shot went wild and landed in the woodwork.
1: Maybe it's McGowan with that shot.
4: I doubt that. If McGowan had been wounded, chances are he'd have left traces of blood somewhere around the cabin. You can bet King would nose out those traces.
1: That is very strange.
4: Now listen to me, Louis. Judging from those tracks outside, McGowan's heading due east. Go back to Ogilvy and tell them I said telegraph McGowan's description to all the settlements east of here. In the meantime, I'll put King on McGowan's trail. Come on, boy. We've got a job to do.
0: It was noon of that same day in the little town of Moose Crossing that Bill Weems, the local telegraph operator, stopped into Marsh Schmidt's general store.
5: Well, Bill, what's the news on the telegraph today?
6: Plenty of excitement on the way, Ma. A man was found murdered over near Ogilvy.
5: Murdered, you say? Ah, but it's bad.
6: The Monties know who did it, and they say he's heading this way. They've wired his description to all the settlements east of Ogilvy.
5: What does he look like, this murderer?
6: Well, they say he's a big, tough-looking sourdough with a crop of red whiskers. His name is Luke McGowan.
5: You better keep an eye out for this McGowan feller. In the meantime, William, what do you say to a little game of checkers before you go back to work?
6: What do you think I came over for, Ma?
0: A short time later, as Ma and Bill were bent over the checkerboard, they heard the door open.
6: Well, you got a customer, Ma.
5: Yeah, I go see what he wants. Yes, sir, what can I do?
2: Well, what are you staring at?
5: I was just admiring that crop of red whiskers you got. Quite a bonfire you got there, mister.
2: Yeah? Well, never mind my whiskers. Just attend to my order and I'll be on my way.
5: Yeah, you tell me what you want and I get it for you.
0: As Ma bustled around, filling the stranger's order, she found an opportunity to whisper to Bill.
5: It's that murderer McGowan, Bill. You sneak out the back way and go get help.
6: That's what I thought. You keep him talking.
2: Don't make a move, either of you. Since you two seem to know all about me, maybe I'd better tie you both up.
0: Covering Ma Schmidt and Bill Weems with his six-shooter, Luke forced them to tie each other's ankles. Then he himself tied their hands behind their backs.
2: I guess that'll hold you. All right. How much owe you for those supplies?
5: I do not know. I haven't added up the bill. Maybe $16, $17.
2: I'll help myself to the flour and call it 20.
0: Several hours later, Sergeant Preston and King arrived in town. Ma Schmidt and Bill Weems told the Mountie their story.
5: Yeah, Sergeant. I recognized him by his red whiskers. Mm. And a funny thing, Sergeant. He seemed mighty honest for a murderer.
4: Oh.
5: Before he left, he weighed out enough gold to pay for the supplies he bought. And he left it on the pan of the scales.
4: Paid you in gold, eh?
5: Yeah.
4: Yesterday, he said he was flat broke.
5: Ah, he had plenty of gold, Sergeant. The poke he brought into the store to pay for his supplies, he must have had 20 pounds of gold dust on it.
4: That gold may be the final evidence that will convict Luke McGowan of murder.
5: Yeah?
4: Come on, King. We better hit the trail again. Like we should be able to arrest McGowan within the next 24 hours.
0: After leaving Moose Crossing, Sergeant Preston noticed that the fugitive's tracks had now swerved in a northerly direction.
4: And those were after him, boy, so he's striking north. Probably thinks he can circle around Dawson and 40 Mile and get over the border before we catch up with him. Well, let's see about that.
7: On, King! On!
0: Late the following morning, Luke headed up a rocky trail that gradually climbed until it topped a lofty, spruce-clad plateau. Pausing to look back over the ground he had just traveled, the fugitive finally caught sight of his pursuer on the winding trail far below.
2: That must be a Mountie. The way that team of his is traveling, he'll be on my neck in another hour.
7: Mush, you husky! Mush!
0: Whipping his team forward frantically, Luke pushed on at top speed. A short time later, he came to a low bridge, stretching across a steep walled ravine. The bridge was made of logs. Luke crossed the bridge, then halted his team and took out an axe from among the gear on his sled and began chopping. With furious strokes, Lou hewed away at the log bridge. Soon the structure began to totter. With a few more blows, the fugitive finally sent it crashing to the floor of the ravine far below. Already, Luke could hear the approaching dog team of his pursuer. Driving his own sled behind a big cluster of rocks, the fugitive ducked out of sight and waited tensely.
7: Looking! Fire has been put out!
0: As Sergeant Preston pulled to a halt on the opposite ledge, Luke stepped into view with his rifle raised to his chest and shouted,
8: "Don't go for your gun, Marty!"
4: McGowan, I advise you to surrender.
8: I advise you to turn around and head back the way you came.
4: And if I refuse?
8: I'll count three. If you're not turned around by that time, I'm going to let you have it.
4: I'm not turning back, McGowan. I'm starting around the ravine right now to place you under arrest. Remember, you can shoot me, but sooner or later, the force will catch up with you. All right. Untangle! Untangle!
8: I'm warning you, Marty. One, two, three!
0: We'll continue our story in just a moment. Shot from guns. These three famous words mean a breakfast treat all ready to eat. The original, the one and only Quaker puffed rice or Quaker puffed wheat. Yes, these are giant-sized grains. I said giant size. And they actually are shot from guns to make them crisp and tender. Quaker puffed rice and Quaker puffed wheat are exploded up, up, up to 8 times normal size. That makes them bigger and better tasting. Yes, they're shot through and through with keen nut-like flavor, too. They're a thrifty, deluxe family breakfast treat that's easy to fix as falling off a log. Just pour out a bowlful, add some fruit, and milk or cream. Talk about good. More important, long hours at school and play call for a hearty breakfast. And Quaker puffed wheat and Quaker puffed rice furnish added food values of restored natural grain amounts of vitamin B1, niacin, and iron. So how about it? You'll be getting off to a flying start when you eat Quaker puffed wheat or Quaker puffed rice. And to get the original, crisp, fresh, wheat or rice shot from guns, always buy the big red and blue package with the smiling Quaker man on the front. Quaker puffed wheat and Quaker puffed rice are never sold in bags or bulk. Now to continue our story. King was furious when he saw his master fall face down in the snow. He wanted to charge, to attack the gunman, but the canyon blocked his way. Then the great dog did the next best thing. He sprang to his master's side, ready to shield Preston from further bullets with his own furry body. Sergeant Preston lay quietly for a few moments until he heard the barking of McGowan's dogs fade into the distance. Then he sat up and examined his wound.
4: It's all right, boy. Just caught me in the fleshy part of the leg. Well, seems to be all right. Guess I can manage. King, if McGowan's a murderer, I wonder why he didn't kill me. At that distance, it's hard to see how he could have missed.
0: Sergeant Preston bandaged his wound and then began the long, hazardous trip around the ravine. By the time he picked up McGowan's trail on the opposite side of the ravine, the fugitive had gained a full 6 hours' lead on him. In the days that followed, Sergeant Preston maintained a steady, relentless pursuit of his quarry. On the fifth day after he had been wounded, Sergeant Preston encountered a trapper named Sandy Duncan heading south with a load of furs.
4: Sandy, I'm trailing a man named McGowan. Big, tough-looking fellow and a crop of red whiskers. You seen him?
9: I sure have, Sergeant. That's why I'm heading south.
4: What do you mean?
9: He came to my cabin this morning and took nearly all my grub at the point of a gun. Of course, he paid me for it, but you can't eat gold.
4: Well, I'm running pretty low on grub myself, Sandy, but I'll split what I have with him.
9: No, you better hang on to what you've got. Tell you what, though, Sergeant, if you're willing to take time out, we can go hunting for a couple of hours. If either of us gets anything, we can share it.
4: That might be a good idea. All right, Sandy, I'll do it.
0: Sandy led the sergeant up the banks of a frozen creek, where he thought they might locate the tracks of a stray moose or caribou. The two men separated in order to cover a wider terrain. But when they met several hours later, the only thing to show for their trouble was a snowshoe rabbit, which King had startled and driven into range of his master's revolver. Discouraged and somewhat uneasy, the two men headed back to their sleds, only to find that disaster had struck in their absence.
9: Hey, someone's been at our sled, Sergeant.
4: I think I can guess what's happened.
9: Oh, they've cleaned out your grub and fed it to the huskies.
4: Luke McGowan, Sandy. Now I know why you bought up most of your food this morning. Wanted to keep me from getting any of it.
9: Murdering Galoot?
4: He left us enough to eat for a day or so.
9: Fat lot of good that'll do. Sergeant, you better turn around and come south with me.
4: I can't do that, Sandy.
9: But, Sergeant, you'll starve if you don't catch up with him.
4: I'll have to take that chance. My job is to bring back McGowan, and that's what I'm going to do.
0: Cutting down his daily rations to the bare minimum needed to sustain life, Sergeant Preston pushed grimly ahead. It was 2 days later in a remote mountain valley that his long pursuit finally approached its climax. A grisly sight met the Mountie's eyes. Ahead of him on the snow-covered trail lay McGowan's overturned sled, with the huskies dead in their traces, their sides feathered with arrows.
4: We can't help them now, King. They're dead. McGowan evidently didn't know it. But when he entered this valley, he was trespassing on the Indian sacred hunting grounds. They don't seem to have disturbed the gear on his sled. Let's take a look, boy. Plenty of supplies and... Wait a minute. Gold dust. 4 big bags full of it. And Sandy said you can't eat gold, and yet men kill each other to possess it. Doesn't make much sense, does it, boy?
0: Sergeant Preston transferred the supplies and the gold from McGowan's sled to his own. Then he gave King his orders.
4: All right, King, we're going after McGowan and the men who captured him. There's a chance he may still be alive. But remember, from now on, keep the huskies absolutely quiet. Our own lives may depend on it.
0: Darkness had fallen an hour later as King slowed the team with a low growl.
4: Oh, you huskies. Oh, no. What is it, boy? We near their camp?
0: Leaving his sled, Sergeant Preston went cautiously forward with King at his side. Soon the distant flicker of a firelight among the pines warned the Mountie that he was in sight of the Indian camp. Advancing silently through the darkness, the Mountie and his great dog took cover in a dense thicket of pines and underbrush. Before them, in a small clearing lit by a blazing campfire, they saw 5 Indian warriors chanting and posturing before a white man bound helplessly to a stake.
4: It's Luke McGowan, all right. They're getting ready. Spears and arrows. King, now listen to me, boy. I'm going to tell you what to do.
0: King cocked his ears and looked steadily at Sergeant Preston's eyes while the Mountie gave instructions. Then the great dog slunk silently around the edge of the clearing, keeping always out of sight behind a screen of trees and underbrush. The Mountie waited until he was sure King had arrived in position. And then suddenly... King! With his carbine in one hand and revolver in the other, the Mountie burst out of the underbrush, firing into the air. The Indians, taken completely by surprise and believing themselves attacked from 2 sides, fled in wild disorder. As King pursued them to the edge of the clearing, Sergeant Preston dropped his carbine, prepared to cut Luke McGowan free from the stake.
10: Mountie, you showed up just in time.
4: Never mind talking. There. Now you're free. Take this revolver and I'll take the carbine. We'll have to reload as we run.
0: As the 2 white men prepared to flee, one Indian, braver than the others, paused and looked back at the clearing. In a flash, his keen eyes took in what was happening. He rallied his comrades to battle. Rushing back toward the clearing, the Indians loosed a volley of arrows at the fleeing white men. Most of the arrows went wild, but one struck Sergeant Preston in the shoulder.
10: Oh, Preston! Oh.
0: As the sergeant was hit, King sprang to cover his beloved master, and Luke McGowan turned coolly and fired point blank at the onrushing Indians. 2 of the Indians went down before Luke's shots. The others wavered, and then turned to retreat.
10: I'll carry you, Mountie.
4: King, lead the way, boy.
0: Jamming the revolver into the sergeant's holster, Luke hoisted him over one brawny shoulder, then reached down and picked up the carbine.
10: All right, Husky, let's go.
0: King led McGowan to his master's sled, where the sergeant was gently deposited and the arrow removed. McGowan bandaged the wound as best he could, and then...
2: We better make tracks out of this valley, pronto.
10: Must you, Husky?
0: The next morning, Sergeant Preston awoke.
4: McGowan, where are we?
2: Take it easy, Mountie. We're a good many miles south of that Indian valley.
4: Oh, hello, fella. Good old King.
2: Some dog you got, Sergeant, believe me. If it hadn't have been for him, we might have left our top hair back there with the Indians.
4: What happened to your weapons, McGowan? They weren't on your sled?
2: My six shooters right here under my parking.
4: Huh?
2: The Indians never did get that. They took my rifle. They got so excited when you attacked, they forgot all about it.
4: Well, what's the next move? You seem to hold all the trump cards at the moment.
2: I don't know, Sergeant. Something else I don't savvy is why you risk your life to save me.
4: I might ask you the same question. Well, how about it? You coming back to stand trial?
2: Yeah, Mounty, I guess I am.
0: A week later, the two men arrived back in Dawson City. Their appearance caused a minor sensation. Sergeant Preston, still weak from his wound, was riding the sled while Luke McGowan handled the team. Inspector Maynard, seated in his office at Mounted Police Headquarters, voiced the general reaction.
11: What did you do to him, Sergeant? Hypnotize him? That's the first time I've ever seen a prisoner brought in driving the Mountie sled for him.
4: This prisoner came back voluntarily, Inspector. And I think that should be remembered in his favor.
11: It will be, Sergeant.
4: Tell me, sir, have they held the inquest on Rinker's death?
11: Yes, and they returned a verdict of murder against Luke McGowan.
4: Oh, in that case, he'll have to stand trial.
11: Any reason why he shouldn't? He's guilty, isn't he?
4: Of shooting Rinker, yes, sir. Of murder, I don't think so.
11: Can you prove that, Sergeant?
4: I'm going to try, Inspector. I'm going to try awfully hard.
0: On the day of the trial, the courtroom was packed. Luke McGowan was on the stand.
12: Now, tell us in your own words exactly what happened at Joe Rinker's cabin.
2: Rinker pointed his gun at me and said he was going to kill me. He said he wanted the gold on my sled because his own mine was worthless. Well, I grappled with him and the gun went off accidentally.
0: Public sentiment, which at first had run strongly against McGowan, was now divided.
13: Well, if Sergeant Preston says McGowan ain't guilty, then he ain't.
14: But don't forget, he served time for killing a man down in British Columbia.
15: Let's wait and hear the evidence.
0: A tense hush fell over the audience as Sergeant Preston took the stand.
12: Sergeant, I understand you've gathered evidence tending to support the defendant's story. Will you tell us what that evidence is?
4: Yes, sir. In the first place, Rinker was not killed by McGowan's gun.
12: How do you know that, Sergeant?
4: McGowan's six-shooter is a Colt 45. The bullet that killed Rinker was from a .32. It was obviously fired from Rinker's own gun, as McGowan claims.
12: How do you know the .32 revolver found in the dead man's hand really belonged to Rinker?
4: Friends have identified it as Rinker's gun, sir. Also, his initials were carved on the grips.
12: You feel that rules out the possibility of murder?
4: In my opinion, if McGowan had shot Rinker in cold blood, he would have used his own six-shooter. Simply doesn't make sense that he used Rinker's gun. Only reasonable explanation is that Rinker drew on him and the two men grappled, just as McGowan claims.
12: I see. Is there any other evidence?
4: Yes, sir. I've carefully examined Rinker's mine.
12: With what result?
4: The mine is worthless.
12: Well, that throws some doubt on McGowan's alleged motive for the crime.
4: Frankly, sir, I think it explodes the whole case against him. If Rinker's mine was worthless, then the gold on McGowan's sled must have come from his own claim. Under those circumstances, it was Rinker and not McGowan who had a motive for murder.
12: Is that all, Sergeant?
4: Well, I'd like to add this, sir. At no time while I was trailing McGowan did he behave like a cold-blooded killer. His every act was that of an innocent but desperate man. And when he returned to stand trial, he returned voluntarily, even though he could easily have killed me and escaped. In my opinion, Luke McGowan is clearly innocent of murder.
0: Following Sergeant Preston's testimony, it took only a few minutes for the jury to return its verdict.
16: We find the defendant not guilty.
0: As the crowd left the courtroom, Luke McGowan pressed the sergeant's hand warmly.
4: Your gold's waiting for you at headquarters, Luke.
2: Oh, never mind the gold, Sergeant. I just want to shake your hand.
4: Oh, don't bother thanking me, Luke. I was just doing my job. Thank King here. If he hadn't been on your trail, you might still be a fugitive. And if he hadn't been with us in that Indian Valley, we might both be dead men.
2: He's a smart dog and no mistake. Gosh, King, thanks, fella. At last, I've had a fair deal. What does he mean by that?
4: Well, Luke, I guess he's glad to know this case is closed.
0: In just a moment, Sergeant Preston will give you a preview of Wednesday's adventure.
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0: Remember, fellas and girls, that's the day after tomorrow. You're in for such a treat you'll hardly believe your ears. Quaker Puffed Wheat and Quaker Puffed Rice have a surprise for you. If you like dogs, if you like King, if you like any dog, be on hand. Every single one of you listeners is getting in on something big, an offer that's out of this world. It's something you'll want, and it's yours at no extra cost. There's nothing to write in for. What is it? Well, all I can say is this. If you like dogs, be listening to our very next broadcast, and tell your friends to listen, too. That's this coming Wednesday, the day after tomorrow. These radio dramas, a feature of the Challenge of the Yukon Incorporated, are created and produced by George W. Trendle, directed by Fred Flowerday, and edited by Fran Stryker. The part of Sergeant Preston is played by Paul Sutton. They are brought to you every Monday, Wednesday, and Friday at the same time by Quaker Puffed Wheat and Quaker Puffed Rice, the breakfast cereal shot from guns. Listen Wednesday when Sergeant Preston and Yukon King meet the challenge of the Yukon in the case of the Sparrow.
4: I was taking a boat trip on the Yukon Queen to protect a millionaire who was coming from New York. One night I found a note slipped under the door asking me to come to another part of the ship. When I reached there, I was slugged and thrown overboard. When King jumped after me, well, it's a mighty exciting story.
0: Be sure to hear this exciting adventure Wednesday. Ever notice how some dogs have thick, glossy coats? The kind you'd like your dog to have? Well, chances are dogs with good-looking coats and sturdy bodies get the right food. That's why you should feed your dog Kennel Ration. 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You can actually see the chunks of lean red meat in every can. 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Kennel Ration, first in canned dog food. This is J. Michael wishing you goodbye, good luck, and good health from Quaker Puffed Wheat and Quaker Puffed Rice. So long. This is ABC, the American Broadcasting Company.

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1: 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It's titled "On Explain." 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

the point you should never miss. Though April a shower may come your way,

This is Captain Glenn Miller speaking for the Army Air Forces Training Command Orchestra, and we hope that you soldiers of the Allied Forces enjoy these V-discs that we're making just for you.

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And darling, for a million Junes,

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What is your latest foible? Is gin rummy more exquisite? Is skiing more enjoyable? For heaven's sake, what is it? I can't believe that love has lost its glamour. The passion is really passé. If gender is just a term in grammar, how can I ever find my way when I'm a stranger here myself? How can he ignore my available condition? Why these Victorian views? You see here before you a woman with a mission. I must discover the key to his ignition. And then if he should make a

Hello, men. This is Bob Hope saying hello on V-Disc. I got my dad in the wings waiting to sing for you, so let's get to him now. Sing, Bing. Wheel him out.

0: Did you just hear what I just heard?
1: That noise don't come from an ordinary bird.
0: It may be just a cricket or a critter in the trees.
2: It's giving me the jitters and the joints around the knees.
3: I think I see a jidjik and he's fuzzy and he's furry. I haven't got a brain, but I think I ought to worry.
2: I haven't got a heart, but I've got palpitation.
1: As Monica the poorest, I don't like the situation.
0: Are you going to stand around and let him fill us full of horror?
1: I'd like to roar him down, but I think I've lost my roarer.
2: It's a hoosis.
3: It's a hoosis.
1: It's a what's-this?
3: It's a watches? Who's that?
1: Who's that?
3: Who's that?
1: Who's that?
0: Who's that hiding in the tree?

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Da, da, da, da, da, da, da. In the twitter. In the throes. Oh, the critters got me dancing on a thousand toes. There she blows.

When the circus comes to Madison Square Garden, the kids of New York take over. 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All ages, all sizes. 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

0: Yes, Circus Day belongs to the kids. And Helen, I don't know about you, but when that band begins to play and the clowns and acrobats start their acts, well, I feel just like a kid myself.
1: Well, I'm with you, Dick. Circuses bring out the Margaret O'Brien in me every time.
0: Well, you doll. What are we waiting for, Helen? Let's roll our hoops over to the garden, get two seats down in front for the biggest show on earth.

0: Hey, buddy, better be careful about lower plate wobble. Ah!
1: That man on the flying trapeze. Let's

Smoking in Chicago, Melrose Park, Evanston, Waukegan, Cicero, Randolph Street, Wrigley Field, Dearborn, Riverview Park, Chicago Heights, Boogie in Chicago.

0: With his faithful Indian companion Tonto, the masked rider of the plains led the fight for law and order in the early western United States. The stories of his strength and courage, his daring and resourcefulness have come down to us through the generations. And nowhere in the pages of history can one find a greater champion of justice. Return with us now to those thrilling days of yesteryear. From out of the past come the thundering hoofbeats of the great horse, Silver. The Lone Ranger rides again.
1: Come on, Silver! We're heading for Coffin Corners! El Silver! Away!
0: Coffin Corners was a tiny, dusty town like dozens of others in the West, just a few shacks clustered around a waterhole where two trails met. There was a little general store that never did much business. Lige Perkins, owner of the store, should have been sour and crabby.
2: Oh, so
0: but instead, Lige was always looking out toward the distant peaks of the Bison Range, and he was always singing a song.
2: With my banjo on my knee, rained all night the day I left. Yep, those Bison Range mountains sure do look pretty this time of day. Sparkle like gold. Yes, sir. Someday they'll find gold. At least I hope they do. Sun shone so hot I froze to death. Susanna, don't you cry. Well, all ready for business. If there was anybody to sell to.
3: Well, sir, I reckon coming into the shade dulls your usually keen eyesight. I'm a customer, and so's my partner here. My name is Weldon, Colonel Weldon, sir. His name's Jason. Say howdy to Mr. Perkins, Jason.
4: Howdy.
2: Howdy, gents. Howdy. Be glad to sell you anything. Food, feed, and firearms. Take your choice. I got clothes, too, but they're might old, and I can see you gentlemen are well-dressed.
3: Well-dressed? I can see you've got a keen sense of humor, sir. We're as ragged as the tag end of the Confederate Army after Appomattox. But we will be well-dressed mighty soon. Yes, sir, we'll have more money than John Sutter. More money than...
5: Doggone, Colonel, you shut up.
3: I will not shut up, Jason.
5: I won't be a party
3: My mind's made up.
5: I say
3: I
5: no.
3: I say yes.
5: Well, it's mine, and I say no. Nobody else
3: Nonsense, Jason. There's gold enough for three, gold enough for a dozen. All we need is grub and supplies.
5: Now you done it. Now you done it. You blatted it right out.
2: Gold. Did you say gold?
5: There, you see? Doggone.
2: Colonel... If you're a mite short of cash to buy supplies and such like, I'll be more than glad to grubstake you.
5: Well, no. We ain't interested.
3: Jason, once and for all, hush your mouth. Mr. Perkins, you're a gentleman, sir. A true gentleman. Yes, we have found a gold mine. It's up in the Bison Range. Mark my words, sir, it'll be bigger than the mother load. We haven't worked the mine yet, but here, look. There's one of the nuggets we picked up at the foot of the cliff.
5: Gold.
3: I ask you as an expert, did you ever see a likelier piece of gold ore in your natural life?
5: I...
3: No, sir, you never did, never. Because that's the best specimen of gold ore ever came to light. Why, Jason, I'll make millions, sir, millions. Oh, we would only... No.
2: Colonel, nothing's gone wrong, has it?
3: Lack of a few paltry dollars.
2: Eh?
3: Just a few $100 to buy supplies so we can go up there and start work and get the gold out. And we haven't got the money. To think that I, Colonel Weldon, formerly owner of 600 miles of... 600 acres of land in Kentucky worth thousands of dollars. Now I'm reduced to...
2: Colonel, I'll advance you the supplies.
3: You would?
2: Yes, sir. Why, I've grubstaked hundreds of gold prospectors. Hundreds of them. I'll be more than glad to do the same thing for you and your partner.
3: We'll give you a share in the mine, of course, Mr. Perkins. That's usual when someone grubstakes prospectors. We'll give you a full third in the mine. No, we'd better not.
2: Better not? Well, Colonel...
3: But suppose we're mistaken... Suppose there's no gold there at all.
2: Well, you got this nugget as proof.
3: Yes, but that might be a loose nugget that rolled down from somewhere else. No, Mr. Perkins, I wouldn't want to take your generous offer and then have you...
2: Dadnabbit, Colonel, I insist. I've grubbed steak before, and I'm willing to do it again. I'll give you 300 worth of supplies. 400.
3: Well, what do you think, Jason?
5: We gotta have supplies, Colonel.
3: Keno. Mr. Perkins, sir, it's a deal. We'll allow you to grubstake us.
2: Sarah, I just grubstaked two gents who have the richest mine since King Solomon's. Sarah, when that gold starts pouring in, we'll...
6: You sold our supplies for a share in another grubstake.
2: Now, Sarah, don't say it that way.
6: You did, didn't you?
2: Sure I did.
6: Of all the hopeless calf-brained idiots I ever... Lige, Lige, you never learn, do you? Every time anybody runs out of supplies, all he have to do is come here to Coffin Corners, give you a story about going looking for a mine, and he give him supplies on credit.
2: It ain't credit. It's for a share in the mine.
6: Have you ever gotten a cent back from any of those grubstake deals?
2: Oh, not so far, Sarah. But this particular one...
6: This one, that's all I ever hear. Lige, do you realize when we came here, we had $10,000 to put into a general store? What have we got now?
2: I ain't calculated up for a while.
6: We haven't got a cent. Not a single cent. All that's left is this store and what's in it and those worthless grubstake papers. Coffin Corners. It's the name of this town, and it's a fine one for us. This here store's our coffin. You're nailing the lid shut with your notions about grubstake.
2: Now, Sarah.
6: Oh, I know you mean well, but you're so soft-hearted, Lige. So soft-hearted.
2: I'm positive the Colonel will find gold there, Sarah. He seems such an honorable gent.
4: Mr. Perkins, are you talking about a man who calls himself Colonel Weldon?
2: But what in thunder? A masked man!
6: If you come to rob us, you're wasting your time, mister. We got a bare cupboard and an empty cash drawer.
7: Oh, no, we not come for that. We come to buy supply, and we pay cash.
4: We're friends, ma'am. Pay no attention to my mask. I have my reasons for wearing it. We're on the trail of two confidence men that are wanted by the sheriff of Washoe County.
2: You're a lawman?
4: You might call us that. Tonto, will you water the horses? I'll buy what we need.
7: Tonto, do it. You, Silver. Scout, you come.
4: Perkins, as I came in, I heard you mention a colonel. I wonder if... What is it? Something wrong?
6: The engine's name is Tonto.
4: Why are you staring at me?
2: Those horses outside. A white stallion and a paint. Why, Sarah, this here is the Lone Ranger.
6: The Lone Ranger? Well, howdy and welcome.
2: Masked man, it sure is an honor to have you here. But how come you rode into Coffin Corners in broad daylight? I always heard that you stayed away from towns while the sun was up. On account of that mask, I mean.
4: There's no danger in Coffin Corners, Perkins. The only thing that's left in this town is your store.
6: Yeah, reckon that's so. Worse luck for us.
4: But to get back to what I heard before, you were talking about a colonel. Is his name Weldon?
2: Why, yeah.
4: Here's a reward poster from the Washoe County Sheriff's Office. Read it.
2: A reward poster? Confidence men wanted. Two men who call themselves Colonel Weldon and Jason are wanted for... Oh.
6: Lige, is that their description?
2: Yeah, exact. It's them, Sarah. I've been flim-flammed out of $400 worth of supplies.
4: That's too bad, Perkins.
2: They'll never get back to Washoe County. I'll have them put in jail right here.
4: You can't put them in jail here, Perkins.
2: I can't.
6: Why not, mister?
4: Because they've committed no crime here.
2: No crime? But what they just did to me...
4: Isn't a crime. Didn't they give you a share in their mine?
2: But they never had a mine.
4: Grubstaking's a common practice. There's nothing illegal about it. You can't arrest them for that.
6: Lige, the masked man's right.
2: Why, those ornery carpet-bagging sidewinding... If I ever get my hands on them...
4: How long ago were they here, Perkins?
2: This morning. About 6 hours ago.
4: I don't know what can be done exactly. However, if Tom and I can find them, maybe you'll get your supplies back. Now, suppose you sell us what we need... Afterwards, you can tell us which way they headed, and we'll hit the trail after them. Agreed?
2: Take the Bright Angel Trail, mister. You and the engine ought to get them around Pine Ridge.
4: Thanks. Adios, ma'am. Adios, Perkins.
7: Come on, Silver.
6: Adios.
7: Adios. Get them up, Scout.
2: Adios. Come back in the store, Sarah.
6: Lige, where are you going?
2: To get my gun belt and plenty of bullets.
6: Lige Perkins, what on earth's come over you?
2: Sarah, I'm going after those hombres who cheated me. As soon as I saddle my horse, I'm taking the Apache trail for Tomahawk.
6: But, Lige, just a second. Do you mean to tell me those two crooks took the Apache trail?
2: Sure they did. I saw them.
6: But you sent the Lone Ranger and Tonto the other way. They took the Bright Angel trail to Pine Ridge.
2: I did that deliberate, Sarah.
6: Lige,
2: I aim to get those skunks myself, that's why.
6: What? You mean you sent them the wrong way just so...
2: Sarah, you heard the masked man. He said the Colonel and Jason can't be arrested for what they did to me. But they cheated me, and I'll make them pay. And I aim to do it my way, myself.
6: Lige, you certainly have changed. You used to be so happy, always singing, and now...
2: Sarah, I've been a worm. But now the worm is turning. When I meet up with those two crooks in Tomahawk, I'm going to pay them off in bullets. Don't wait up for me.

0: They'll kill him. I know they'll kill him, and there's nothing I can do to stop it. Lige just wouldn't listen to me. What's that? A horse? Lige? Is that you, Lige?
1: No, Miss Perkins, it's Tonto.
0: The Lone Ranger.
2: We go to Pine Ridge, but men not there, so we come back.
3: Lige must have gotten his directions mixed. And Miss Perkins, we... Ma'am, you're crying. What's wrong?
0: Lige misdirected you deliberate. Those chiefs didn't go to Pine Ridge. They took the Apache trail, not the Bright Angel. They're heading for Tomahawk. And Lige's after them.
2: Oh, why him do that?
0: He plans to settle a fight himself.
3: With guns?
0: He took his gun belt with him.
2: Oh, Kemosabe. Him not got chance. Well done him. Plenty good shot.
0: Lige never pulled a trigger in anger all his life. I'll never see him again.
3: We'll do what we can.
0: What's that?
3: Our horses are still fresh. They can beat anything on 4 feet.
2: That's right. Silver and Scout, get to Tomahawk like Flying Eagle.
0: Mister, Injun, you mean you'll try to save Lige?
3: We get there in time. Keep a prayer on your lips, ma'am. Come on, Tonto. The Apache trail.
0: I'll pray, mister. I'll pray every single minute.
1: Get him up, Scout. Well, Silver!
4: Yes, sir, Jason, we fleeced him proper. You might call it Jason and the Golden Fleece. Plus me, of course.
5: Huh?
4: Never mind, Jason. You aren't up on your mythology. Just a little private jest, that's all. Shall we have another drink?
5: Oh, I don't know why not. We sold Perkins' supplies for $400, Colonel.
4: Colonel? Colonel, that's rich. I reckon I'm pretty smooth at turning on that poverty-stricken southern gentleman talk, aren't I? 600 acres in old Kentucky, sir. Lost everything in the war. You see before you a broken and beaten man who...
6: And you see before you a cheated man, Colonel.
5: Dog my cat, Perkins.
6: Yeah, I've been to every cafe in Tomahawk. I knew I'd run into you sooner or later. We're going to shoot it out right now. Just reach for your guns.
4: Very well, Mr. Perkins. You've asked for it, and I'll give you satisfaction. But there's no need to spoil this wooden floor here. We'll adjourn to the street and start at once. Mr. Perkins, you're going to die with your boots on.
7: The curtain falls on the first act of our Lone Ranger story. 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

0: Now to continue our story. There was a bright moon over the main street of Tomahawk. Word of the gun battle spread like wildfire, and every cafe and hotel emptied as men poured out to line the street.
1: Now, what's it about?
2: Sheriff, this hombre cheated me. I'm calling him on it.
1: The moon gives me a clear eye on both of you. Seems I recognize you. Aren't you Lige Perkins from over Coffin Corner way?
2: Yep.
1: This other gent.
3: I saw him a stranger in this town.
1: Yeah, so I see.
3: Is there a law in this town against gunfights?
1: I'm sorry to say there isn't. I hope we get it someday, but right now there isn't much...
3: If you step aside, Sheriff, this man and I'll finish our business.
1: All right. But I'll stick around just to make certain this gunfight is conducted fair and square. Now, you go down past the Blue Sky Hotel, savvy?
3: I'm on my way, sir.
1: Perkins, you go up beyond the church.
2: Yes, sir, Sheriff.
1: You start walking down the street toward each other and start firing as soon as you've got a mind to.
2: Yes, sir.
1: And I'll make certain nobody shoots before you both get to the appointed places. Now, everybody, clear the way. All right, stand where you are. You, Perkins.
2: I hear you, Sheriff.
1: You're past the church. Turn around. You there.
4: I'm where I should be.
1: Turn around. Kino, now you're facing each other. Now keep your guns in the holsters. Any time after I give you the word and you start walking, you can draw and shoot to suit yourself. Understood?
4: I understand.
2: Just give the word, Sheriff.
1: All right. Start walking.
2: Here I come, Weldon.
4: Anytime you start, I'll finish it, Perkins.
2: I aim to get so close I can't miss.
4: Every step brings you near your grave.
2: You can't scare me. I aim to
5: come
2: get...
5: Come on, Silver!
1: What in blazes? Who's that rider?
6: Perkins, you're coming with me.
2: Hey, fast, man, out of the way. Me and Weldon.
6: There'll be no gunplay. I'm taking you out of town.
2: Let me down.
6: Come on, Silver. Out of town. Come on, boys.

0: Why didn't you shoot Perkins when you had the chance, Jason?
1: Yeah, the chance didn't come. I had to wait till somebody drawed a gun, didn't I?
0: There were plenty of shots.
1: Sure, but all from that masked man.
0: Oh, well. At least we're rid of Perkins. We'll be gone from here in a few hours. I wonder who that mask rider was.
1: I don't know. I never saw him before. Didn't get a good look as it was. He was in and out like card sharp's fingers.
2: Now, where, Mr. Perkins? Where lies Perkins?
3: Huh? What do you want, Injun?
2: And me right. Heap hard. Where lies Perkins?
3: You mean the Perkins who runs a general store at Coffin Corners?
2: That him. Me bring good news. Him own big gold strike.
3: What?
2: Grubstock stake claim. Other men die. All belong to Perkins. Me come to tell him.
4: Come on. Tell us about it. Let's have the whole story.
3: Sure. Good for Perkins. It's about time he had some luck. Tell us about it, Injun.
4: Tell us about it.

0: Come on, Jason.
1: There's nothing more to tell. Too bad Perkins, him not here. Me ride plenty hard.
2: You better head for Coffin Corners, Injun.
1: Me too tired. Me go in morning. Me guess good news wait till then, huh?
0: Now, we got out without being noticed, Jason. Come with me.
3: What's this all about?
0: Come along. We'll have to move fast. Now, listen, Jason. We move fast enough, we can get that gold mine for ourselves.
3: Huh?
0: I figured it all out inside. The Indian gave the location. 600 yards due south of Eagle Rock near Buffalo Pass. You know it.
3: Sure, I could go there blindfolded. That's up in the Bison Range. We've been there plenty of times. But we can't just walk in and take the gold.
0: Oh, no, Jason. No, indeed. You know me. We'll do this legal.
3: You loco.
0: No, far from it, Jason, my boy. Far from
3: it. But Perkins owns it.
0: Yes, yes, he does. Owns it completely. You heard the Indian say his partners were dead. But remember this, Jason. Perkins doesn't know about it.
3: Huh?
0: He hasn't been told yet. And the Indian isn't leaving to tell him until the morning.
3: Oh, I'm still not clear.
0: Jason, sometimes I wonder if you're as dumb as you appear to be. Look, Perkins has grub-staked hundreds of prospectors, hasn't he?
3: Well, sure. That's why it was such an easy mark for us.
0: And he still will be, my boy. He still will be. Don't you see, Perkins has all those hundreds of grub-stakes. He never realized a thing on one of them. Now, in addition to the money we got when we sold those supplies, we have a lot more cashed away. We're leaving to get that money, Jason. Then we're riding to Coffin Corners to talk to Perkins.
3: And as soon as he sees you, he'll reach for a gun.
0: Now, you know me better than that. I'm a smooth talker, Jason. You wait and see. When I talk to Perkins, butter won't melt in my mouth.

0: Oh, that you, Sarah?
1: Lige, sure is good to see you so happy again. I never thought I would.
0: I was a pretty big fool yesterday, Sarah. Mask Man saved my life, I reckon.
1: I'm eternally grateful to him.
0: So am I, Sarah. So am I.
1: And you're so cheerful.
0: Oh, you mean that swindle I fell for yesterday?
1: I thought that was the final straw, Lige. That Colonel Weldon and the other.
0: Yeah, they sure are a couple of coyotes. Oh, well, no sense crying over spilled milk.
1: You mean you've finally learned your lesson?
0: From now on, Sarah, I tend strictly to business. Yes, sirree, strictly to business.
1: No.
0: Why, Sarah?
1: Oh, shucks. It's just because I'm so happy. I'm not crying. I reckon we'll make out all right after all.
0: We sure will, Sarah. Say, hadn't you better get back to the kitchen? Those biscuits might...
1: Oh, gracious, I clean forgot.
0: Yes, sir. Yes, sirree. And remember the Red River Valley. And... Oh, morning, Jen. Something I can... Well, I'll be...
2: Now, just a minute, Perkins. Hold your horse.
0: Red door. If I get my hands
2: Perkins,
0: on my gun...
2: Perkins, please. We came back to ask your pardon.
0: You come back to what?
2: Yes, Mr. Perkins, you see before you two reformed characters.
0: Two reformed? Well, one of us is local.
2: I mean it. I mean it from the bottom of my heart, sir.
3: So do I, Perkins.
2: We own up. We cheated you, sir, and we've come back to make amends. Mr. Perkins, last night, after you left... Well, Jason and I went into the church in Tomahawk. Before we came out, we realized how wrong we'd been. Isn't that so, Jason?
3: Yes, sir. It's a solemn truth. For a couple of gents as ornery as we used to be, I tell you...
2: Yes, yes, yes, of course. Perkins, we offer you the hand of friendship.
0: Well, now that... Say, what about those supplies you swindled out of me?
2: We're going to give you that money back, every bit of it.
0: Well, I don't know what to say.
2: Sir... We ask your forgiveness.
0: Well, I reckon I never was one to hold a grudge. If you say you're...
2: Jason, you hear that, my boy? We've been forgiven. Mr. Perkins has reached into the bottom of his heart and found forgiveness there. Sir, here's your money. And what's more, Mr. Perkins, we're going to give you more money right here now. We feel the only way to make full payment for the wrong we did is to do something for you.
3: Cast your bread upon the water and it returns twofold.
2: Yes, yes, that's it. Well put, Jason, my boy, well put. We have more money for you, Mr. Perkins.
0: Oh, I don't accept money for nothing.
2: Oh, but we insist. If you refuse to accept the money alone, well, give us something in return. For example, sir, you have a lot of grubstake notes.
0: Oh, they're all worthless.
2: Oh, you can't be sure of that, Mr. Perkins, you can't be sure. Now, suppose we give you, say, $500 in return for one of those claims... Just spread them out on the table, we'll take our pick. That's fair enough, isn't it?
0: Sarah, get your bonnet on. We're taking a ride. I'm going to hitch up the buggy.
1: A ride? But the store.
0: We'll lock it up. We got to celebrate, Sarah. I just took in $900 cash money.
1: Look at my biscuits.
0: Never mind your biscuits. Get your bonnet. Yes, sir, we'll take a ride. And I think we'll head up into the Bison Range, up near Buffalo Pass and Eagle Rock. Mighty nice country up there. Mighty nice.
3: Oh, there's no gold here. Weldon, that Indian got it wrong. This place hasn't even been worked.
2: I don't understand it, Jason. You sure this is the place?
3: Oh, it's the exact location. We've been took, Weldon. That claim you got from Perkins isn't worth a penny.
2: Well, I'll be... And he got 900 cash from us, boy.
0: Go right ahead, gents. Don't stop working account of us. Come on, get up, boy. Reckon you was so busy digging, you didn't hear us right up, eh?
3: You find any gold, Perkins?
2: There never was any gold here. It was all a trick.
0: Yeah, I guess it was. I was telling Sarah about it on the way up here. But you gents shouldn't mind. After all, you ought to be used to tricks.
2: Oh, you...
1: Lige is reaching for his gun.
3: Oh, my hand! Somebody shot my hand!
4: Who shot below my bones?
2: Well, I'll be the masked man.
4: You're not hurt. The guns were shot from your hands. Just keep your hands in the air and get on your horse.
3: Weldon, that Indian with the masked man. He's the one who was in Tomahawk last night.
5: Not right. You's plenty smart hombre, huh? You not so smart now, huh? You get on horse pronto.
3: Yeah, sure.
2: where you're taking us.
4: The sheriff of Washoe County wants you, men. Tom and I are taking you to his jail.
2: But it's not legal, I protest. You can't arrest us unless we're in the county where the crime was committed.
4: That's right, Weldon. That's why we're taking you in.
2: Huh? What's that?
4: That's why we picked this particular claim. The ground you're standing on is Washoe County. Now get going.
5: You go. Go.
2: Adios. Adios.
0: Adios, masked man. Adios, Indian.
1: Lige, did you see the look on those crooks' faces? Standing right in Washoe County, and they never knew it. Lige, will you stop laughing and listen?
0: Sir, I can't stop. I reckon I'll laugh every time I think of it. Yes, sir. For a couple of smart confidence men, those gents sure got the wool pulled over their eyes when they met up with the Lone Ranger. Yes, sir.

fiery horse with the speed of light, the cloud of dust, and a hearty hi-yo, Silver, the Lone Ranger.

0: With his faithful Indian companion Tonto, the masked rider of the plains led the fight for law and order in the early western United States. The stories of his strength and courage, his daring and resourcefulness have come down to us through the generations, and nowhere in the pages of history can one find a greater champion of justice. Return with us now to those thrilling days of yesteryear. From out of the past come the thundering hoofbeats of the great horse Silver. The Lone Ranger rides again.
1: Come on, Silver! We're heading for the Oregon Trail! Well, Silver! Silver!
0: On the Oregon Trail, the pioneers met many hardships. And often the worst of these was not Indians or hunger or thirst or loss of direction. No, the thing that the pioneers feared most was fire. Because water was so precious that fire was hard to fight. It was fire that struck suddenly at a caravan of prairie schooners drawn up for the night at a dry camp in the desert. The wagons were drawn in a circle, their white canvas tops reflecting the light of a campfire where the pioneers were resting after supper. Suddenly, a burst of flame charred the weathered canvas of one wagon.
2: What the fire!
3: Drummond, come on!
2: Quick, get it out of circle. Everyone will burn up. What? Hastings, Larry, Drummond, come and run it.
4: We got no water to spare.
5: Catch up the horses.
2: There's no time for horses. Strike it out by hand. Come on, grab the pole.
5: All right, come on, help us here.
2: This way, into the circle.
4: They're swinging over the other side. The wind's the wrong way.
2: Yes, we can. Hurry up.
4: Fire's getting mighty hot, Johnson. Candles flying every which way.
2: All right, man, this is far enough. Let it go. Stand back.
4: Stand back. There's something we can do. Put it out.
2: Can't waste water, Drummond. This will just have to stand by and watch you burn.
3: Mr. Johnson.
2: Miss Davis, look out where you're going. You get burned.
3: No, I just come to warn you. There's a keg of blasting powder in the wagon
2: that
3: might blow up.
2: What's that?
3: Blasting powder.
2: That's so blasting powder. I keep forgot. Back, everybody. Get back.
6: Hello. Did you see that?
7: Keep big flame right up in night.
6: Looked like an explosion.
7: Where'd it come from? Only place near here, Oregon Trail. No explosion.
6: There. The sound of it reached us, Tonto. Was an explosion. Must have been about 15 miles away.
7: How you savvy that?
6: The time between seeing it and hearing it. Took about 15 seconds for the sound to get here.
7: Oh, maybe so. Tonto never learned that. Fire all gone now.
6: Almost straight north of us, Tonto.
7: That's right. North Star up in sky that way.
6: We travel fast, we can get there long before dawn.
7: Maybe that be bad. Maybe we come, they shoot.
6: It'll be dark, Tonto. Necessary, we can leave our horses and go the rest of the way Indian style. They won't be able to see that I'm masked.
7: Isn't that true?
6: Whatever caused it, someone may need help. We can't turn aside.
2: Come on, Silver!
7: Get him up! Stop!

0: We shared each something awful. I can't understand it. I've led plenty of wagons to work on, plenty. But I never had the things happen that seemed to be happening to this one. We had 3 fires, 2 people killed.
1: Seems like there's an evil spirit dog in this wagon train. I declare it does.
0: No reason for it, and yet it happens.
2: How soon do you think we'll be able to hit the trail again, Mr. Johnson?
0: The way I feel now, it'll be 2 days before we can move. But after that, they'll be riding a wagon instead of a horse. You two get along now.
2: Good night, Mr. Johnson.
1: Good night.
0: Good night. Good night. Yep, there's something mighty strange about these happenings. Something mighty strange. I wish I could figure whether it's accident or whether somebody's doing it all deliberate. But if it's deliberate, what's the reason? I can't savvy why anyone would... Who's that? I heard the canvas scrape. Who's that?
3: You don't need your gun. I still...
0: Who are you? It's dark, eh?
3: I'm a friend.
0: You were none of the wagon train, I can tell that. Who are you?
3: We saw the explosion from the south. We rode here as fast as we could.
0: We? Who else is with you?
3: Tonto. He's my Indian partner.
0: An Indian? Well, I can understand how an Indian can creep up without any noise, but you're not an Indian.
3: No, I'm not.
0: I can't see your face. It's dark, but there's something about your voice. You do sound like a friend.
3: We listened outside before we came in. Johnson, in your heart, you know someone is doing all these things.
0: You mean the fire and the explosion?
3: Whatever they are. You do feel that way, don't you?
0: You're a pretty smart hombre, mister. Nobody else guessed how I feel.
3: I thought so.
0: Matter of fact, I didn't dare let my feelings out. Folks might get panicky, start seeing things in the shadows, might even start mistrusting each other.
3: Been known to happen on the trail?
0: Yes. That's what I was afraid of.
3: Will you tell us about this wagon train?
0: Yeah?
3: All about it. The people in it, where they came from, where you're heading. All you know about them.
0: Well,
3: How about it?
0: Mister, I don't savvy why I'm agreeing, but... Keno, I will. I'll tell you what.
3: Oh, your side?
0: Yeah. It's burnt. Hurts worse than I care to tell.
4: Tonto, look at Barnard.
0: Wait a second, Indian.
3: All right, Johnson. Tonto's very good at doctoring people. He knows all about Indian herbs and remedies.
4: Me know what to do for Barn. Me fix it plenty good when me get plant that grow near here.
3: Can you get it now, Tonto?
4: Me go get it.
3: That means you'll be as good as new very soon, Johnson. Now, suppose you tell me. Let's start with you. Where did you come from and where are you going?
5: Oh, Sharon. That there was the finest breakfast I ever ate. I declare, when a body can eat such fine victuals, it makes him forget all these troubles.
1: Of which we have plenty, Ralph.
5: Yeah, poor Drummond. Oh, well, what's past is past. Let's set our minds to the future, Sharon, to Oregon.
1: Oregon, land of peace and plenty.
6: Well, why did we ever get there?
5: Jasper, you're a sunny disposition if I ever saw one.
6: I don't feel sunny. Nothing but rack and ruin following this wagon train. That's what it is, rack and ruin. Ain't that so, Berman?
7: Yep. Of course, there's a silver lining to all this trouble we've been having.
1: You mean getting to Oregon?
7: Well, not getting there, Miss Davis, but how many get there? Looks like it's going to be less. In some ways, that's mighty good.
5: Huh?
7: Well, every time anybody died, why, they willed their parcel of land to the rest of us, didn't they?
5: Why, you hold the ornery no... Well, you sound like a grave robber.
7: Oh, here now.
6: Sit down, Davis, sit down.
5: Well, that's no way to talk.
6: Oh, I agree with it, isn't. But still, it's a fact, isn't it?
5: Yes.
6: Well, no sense dodging facts. Let's face them, I say.
1: Oh, all I wish is that we get there.
6: Agreed, ma'am, agreed. Well, how we're going to get along when Johnson is flat on his back and not a mite of good to lead us, I don't...
0: Somebody miss my name?
1: I declare, Mr. Johnson.
5: Oh, why, you look as lively as a chipmunk.
0: I feel lively.
6: But it's not possible. You better get right back to bed and stay there. You got a bad burn.
0: Which same is completely better. At least it feels better.
5: Sharon, I never figured you were so handy a doctor.
1: Well, no more did I, Ralph. Are you certain you're feeling fit, Mr. Johnson?
0: Now, don't you trouble your mind, Miss Davis. I'm fit as a fiddle. Ready to lead this wagon train to Oregon.
6: Sit down.
5: Well, that's no way to talk.
6: Oh, I agree with it, isn't. But still, it's a fact, isn't it?
5: Yes.
6: Well, no sense dodging facts. Let's face them, I say.
1: Oh, all I wish is that we get there.
6: Agreed, ma'am, agreed. Well, how we're going to get along when Johnson is flat on his back and not a mite of good to lead us, I don't...
0: Somebody miss my name?
1: I declare, Mr. Johnson.
5: Oh, you look as lively as a chipmunk.
0: I feel lively.
6: But it's not possible. You better get right back to bed and stay there. You got a bad burn.
0: Which same is completely better. At least it feels better.
2: Sharon, I never figured you were so handy a doctor.
1: Well, no more did I, Ralph. Are you certain you're feeling fit, Mr. Johnson?
0: Now, don't you trouble your mind, Miss.

0: What's the matter, Berman? Is something trouble you?
1: No.
0: You look like a bullfrog getting ready to croak.
1: That's the way he always looks.
0: You know, everybody, if you're finished with a morning meal, what are we waiting for?
2: Not a thing, I guess.
1: Sure is a bright morning.
0: A beautiful morning. Just right to head for Oregon. So hitch up them horses. Get those wagons ready.
2: Hey, Johnson.
0: Yeah?
2: What about the wagon that burned? We taking that along?
0: Nope.
2: Why not? It's still got good wheels and some parts
3: are all right. We don't want it. All it'll do will remind us of...
4: Yeah, Sharon's right. Leave it right here.
0: Sure, we'll leave it here. Come on now, let's get busy. We're heading for Oregon.
5: Right up behind me.
6: Get along.

0: it sure is good to be hitting the trail again, isn't it, Sam?
1: We're the last wagon.
0: Huh? Oh, sure. Yeah, we're the last wagon.
1: Always before this, I could look back and see Drummond's wagon.
0: Sam.
1: He was a real fine man, Drummond. It was comforting. Every time I'd look around, he'd wave his whip or grin or sing out some word. And he'd...
0: Oh, no, Sharon, honey, you mustn't.
1: I know. I'll be all right directly, Ralph. It was just passing by what's left of his wagon that made me feel...
0: Just keep looking ahead, Sharon. That way's Oregon.
1: Oregon. Do you think we'll ever get there?
0: Of course we will.
1: Lots of folks don't.
0: But we will. We'll get there. We're bound to. And when we do... Sam, I told you not to keep looking back.
1: Ralph!
0: Oh, honey, what's wrong? Why, you turned white as cow's milk.
1: I don't see him now.
0: Huh? I don't see nothing back there but that burnt wagon.
1: I don't either. Not now. But for a second, I thought I saw two riders over yonder beside that clump of trees.
0: Sure.
1: Two riders, Ralph, and I could have sworn that one of them wore a mask.
2: Aye, Kimosabe. The wagon train is gone.
3: Tonto watch from hill. Wagon train gone to west.
4: Nobody see us.
3: You look at wagon?
2: Yes, what's left of it.
3: Canvas burnt bad, huh?
2: Yes, and the frame is twisted from the explosion. But you smell something, Tonto?
3: Huh? Oh, me smell oil.
2: I noticed that, too.
3: But where it come from?
2: Right here from the wagon, Tonto.
3: From wagon? Oh, that right. But Tonto not savvy. If wagon on fire, then why this part not burn?
2: The explosion, the blasting powder, blew the flames out.
3: Oh, that right, that. Kimasabe. That plenty strange.
2: What's that?
3: Oil on outside wagon. Outside, not inside.
2: Yes, I know.
3: But that mean oil not come from fire or from inside wagon. It means
2: oil came from outside the wagon.
3: Ah.
2: It means someone deliberately spilled oil on that wagon and then set it on fire.
3: That right.
2: I knew you'd notice it.
3: But who do it?
2: Well, you were with me last night when I talked to Johnson, Tonto. He told us all he knew of the people on this wagon train.
3: Him do that.
2: Can you single any one of them out?
3: No. No, Tonto not able to tell from that.
2: Neither can I. But there was one point he made. I mean what Johnson said about where this wagon train is heading and what they plan to do.
3: They head for Valley of Waterfall.
2: Yes. And what else?
3: You mean talk about community?
2: That's it, Tonto. A community settlement. They were all planning to settle the valley together and to own the land together. No single plots for each family, but all the families own all the lands. You see?
3: That like Indian custom.
2: Yes, but tell me this, Tonto. In your tribe, suppose a family dies, what happens to its teepee, its horses, and its furs?
3: They go to rest a village.
2: Suppose all the families died off until only one family was left. Would that family own all the wealth of the entire tribe?
3: That right, but... Kimasabe, Tonto savvy now. That's what you mean.
2: I'm certain of it, Tonto. Someone in that wagon train is deliberately planning murder in order to get his clutches on the whole valley, to take everything for himself.
3: It looked that way.
2: Everything points to it, and yet there's no way of knowing who the fiend is.
3: Him not stop at anything, huh?
2: We've got to make him stop.
3: That right. But it's same as looking for spring in Big Desert.
2: Not as bad as that, Tonto. There are only 20 people in that wagon train. If we watch them day and night from now on, then we're sure to get some idea.
3: And what we do? We go after wagon train?
2: Yes, from now until it reaches Oregon, until we uncover the murderer.
5: Steady, Silver.
6: Yes, be easy, Father.
2: We're heading west, Tonto, after the wagon train. Come on, Silver.
6: Get him up, scout.
7: Oh, Silver! Fire!

0: Now to continue our story. Westward, mile after mile, moved the ill-fated wagon train. As each day brought its new problems, the pioneers forgot about the tragedies they had left behind and thought more and more about Oregon. One night around the campfire...
1: Well, I reckon we've left our troubles back with the old campfires. Everything's been Jim Dandy lately.
2: Even the weather's been nice.
3: The country's easier to travel in, too. More trees and more hills. It rests the eyes, kind of.
4: More trees and hills. More space for Indians to hide behind, that's what.
3: Listen to Jasper.
5: Jasper's right. There's trouble ahead. You never know when lightning's going to strike, never.
1: Jonah.
6: Don't you two ever think about anything cheerful?
4: Such a thing as being too cheerful.
5: I heard tales about what happens in this country. Engines that come out of the night without warning. They lift your scalp before you know it.
3: You old Jonah.
5: Don't Jonah me. Why, only yesterday dawn I saw one of them.
6: You saw one of what?
5: An engine.
1: What? You put look over there.
5: I am not. I got eyes. I know what I saw. It was just around dawn. There was no shadows. Everything was gray and strange looking. Sure, you know how it is around dawn. Gives you the creeps. Something woke me up. I don't know what. I was sleeping under my wagon. I looked out between the spokes, and then I seen him. An engine a little ways off. He was sitting on a paint horse. He had eagle feathers in his hair, and he was looking down on our camp, not saying a word or moving a muscle. I tell you, it gave me the Jim James.
6: Well, why didn't you shoot him?
5: Well, I tried to reach for my gun, but the second I put my hand out, he was gone. His horse galloped away into the mist, right out of sight. And you can believe this or not, but that horse didn't make a sound.
3: Oh, Berman, that's fine talk for the women and children to hear.
1: Well, that's enough. I wish likely he was dreaming. Let's forget all about it. Day after tomorrow, we come to the Snake River. It's going to be a job to cross it. You got to be thinking about that instead of about engines.
7: Hey, what in thunder?
5: Jasper, what was that?
4: I don't know. Something hit the log I'm sitting on. Hit it an awful wallop. Look at that.
3: What? It's an arrow. An Indian arrow.
1: Put out the fire. Men, get your guns. We'll keep watch all night.
5: Hey, I told you I saw an engine.
8: Come on, hurry. Get your guns. Come on, hurry. Get your guns.
9: Happy. You keep watch on wagon train for 6 days now. Not see anything.
10: Donovan, quiet. Someone's coming.
11: That's right.
10: Come on, follow me.
12: All right, mister. Stand where you are.
1: What?
12: Oh, it's you, Johnson.
1: Oh, nice man. Sure gave me a start. I came out looking for you on your part, but I didn't know exactly where to go.
9: We hear you.
12: Anything unusual happen with the wagon train, Johnson?
1: Well, yes and no. There's a little something about engines.
9: Engine? No engine around here.
1: Berman swears he saw one this morning at dawn. Engine on a paint horse.
12: Of course, that was Tonto.
1: And when the horse left, his hoofs made no sound.
9: Not right. Scout him have hoofs wrapped with cloth so he'll not make noise.
1: Well, yes, I thought it might be you, Tonto, but... And something else happened just a couple of hours ago. Tonto, you didn't shoot an arrow, did you?
9: Huh?
12: An arrow?
1: One hit a log, not more than a foot from Jasper. He pulled it out and gave it to me. The whole camp's on tenterhooks about it.
12: Tonto shot no arrow, Johnson.
1: He didn't. And that means there are engines around. Hostile engines are getting ready to raid.
9: Now wait. You bring arrow with you?
1: Yes, here it is.
9: It's dark. Tonto not able to see. You light match, huh?
1: Aquino, I still got a few matches. Here you are.
11: Oh, you look, Kimasabi.
12: Yes, I see it, Tonto. Johnson, that's not an Indian arrow.
1: What's that?
12: It looks like one, but it isn't. Every Indian arrow bears certain markings. The Apache make their arrows a certain way, the Crow another way. It's the same with the Sioux and the Blackfeet and the Navajo. This has no markings of any tribe. Isn't that right, Tonto?
9: This not Indian arrow.
1: Well, you gents, you know all about things, don't you?
12: We've been ranging the West for years, Johnson.
1: But I don't savvy. If it wasn't Indians, who did shoot this arrow?
12: Perhaps it wasn't shot at all.
1: Yeah?
12: Did you hear it hiss through the air?
1: No, but we heard it hit the log. Besides, we was talking and it was dark.
12: Yes, it was dark and you were talking. So it would have been easy for someone among you to take advantage of that. To conceal the arrow where it wouldn't be seen, then to drive it into the log by hand.
1: Well, I'll be... Sure, that's it.
12: Yes. This is all part of the scheme to keep the wagon train nervous and wrought up.
1: And I've got no idea who did it.
12: They're clever, Johnson. Whoever they are, they're very clever.
1: I hope nothing happens for a while. We got the Snake River to cross. It's a mighty tough job.
12: Your men will need all the rest they can get to cross the Snake. Go back to camp, Johnson. See if you can calm your camp down.
1: Sure. I'll tell them what you said about the...
12: No, don't do that.
1: Why not?
12: Because we don't know who the killers are, Johnson. If you explain about the arrow, it will make them more wary. We'll never learn their identity. We just have to watch and wait.
10: And Tonto and I'll be near every minute.
1: Kino mash, man. And adios.
10: Yeah, adios. Yeah, the Snake River.
9: Huh?
10: Tonto, I didn't mention it to Johnson, but I have a feeling there's going to be trouble at Snake River. And what's more, I think there was someone listening to us talking just now.
9: Kimasabi.
10: When Johnson lit the match, I saw two eyes glowing in the reflection. Then they disappeared.
9: Maybe an animal.
10: I don't think so. They were just the right height for a man's eyes, Tonto.
9: Why you not follow?
10: Because they went back to the wagon camp. It would have been impossible to know who it was. But he saw us and he heard us, Tonto. There's going to be trouble.
5: Johnson when he left camp. We don't get under the wagon beside you. We gotta work fast, Jasper. Johnson knows there's something brewing.
2: You're loco.
5: I'm not loco. I followed him, I tell you. He walked out behind the hills and he met a masked man and an Indian. The same Indian I saw this morning. He showed him the arrow you made.
2: Go on.
5: You didn't do such a good job with that arrow, Jasper. The Indian and the masked man knew right off it was a fake. Might have fooled him, but not those hombres.
2: Masked man, huh? I don't like it, Berman.
5: No more do I. At least there's one thing in our favor. They haven't got any idea that it's us who set fire to Drummond's wagon and killed him. That it was us who stampeded the horses at Kelso.
2: I don't like it. There's 20 people still left. We're getting closer to Oregon every day. And every day, Johnson and those two armies will get closer to discovering it's us. We've got to work fast, Berman.
5: What are we going to do? There's 18 people to get rid of. That's a big job, and once across the Snake River, it's only two
2: Berman,
5: days...
2: Berman, that's it. The Snake River.
5: Huh?
2: Why didn't I think of it before? Sure, that's the place. There's mighty fast rapids down below the crossing. The water gets so fast and rough it'll drown 18 people as easy as flies. And those that don't drown, we can shoot from the bank.
5: You're the one that's loco, Jasper. You make it sound as simple as...
2: It is. It is, Berman.

0: Steady, Silver. Steady. Easy, boy. Easy.
1: Lashing logs to the sides of the wagons, Tonto. They'll be crossing the Snake River very soon now.
2: You say trouble come at Snake River?
1: I still think so.
2: There go first wagon into water now.
1: Can you see who it is?
2: Two men ride wagon. Fella holding reins. One called Jasper. Other man, him Berman.
1: Jasper and... Otto. Jasper. Isn't he the one who found that arrow?
2: That's right.
1: And Berman is the man who's been telling all the gruesome stories around the campfire. Stories about Indian raiding parties and prairie fires.
2: That's right, too.
1: Jasper and Berman. And they're the first ones to cross the river. Otto, ride down to the bank. Ride at once and tell Johnson you're crossing with him.
2: He cross with pioneers?
1: Tell him that. Go ahead. I'm leaving you here.
2: Where you go, Kemosabe?
1: You'll see me later. Just be ready for whatever happens. Come on, Silver!

0: took us into the water next. Maybe she'll follow mine. So on. Just be sure you keep hold of that rope, otherwise the current will carry you downstream.
1: Mr. Johnson, just a second.
0: Yes, Davis.
1: Well, I don't want to seem curious, but that engine, is he riding with you?
0: Yep, he is.
1: Well, you think it's wise? After all, an engine none of us ever seen before.
0: I've seen him, Davis. His name is Tonto. And I'll tell you something else. He's partner to the Lone Ranger.
1: The Lone Ranger?
0: Yep. Got any more objections?
1: No, sir, not now. Lead the way, Mr. Johnson. I'll be right behind you, and so will the rest. Keno, Sharon, we're ready to go. Come on now.
2: All ready?
0: All ready, Tonto. What about your horse?
2: Scout him, swim beside wagon. Him all right.
0: I reckon we'd better be ready for anything, eh?
2: That's what Lone Ranger say.
0: I wish I knew what.
3: Hey! Are you coming, Ranger?
0: Keno, Jasper, here we go. Make sure that rope doesn't slip. Get up there. Get up, horses. Down the slope into the water. Get up there. Get up there. Come on. Get up there.
4: One by one, the wagons were driven into the wide water. The horses pushed into the current, floundering for a moment when the river deepened, then swimming strongly as the wagons floated behind them. The men in the wagons held on the stout rope that stretched from one shore to another. Slowly, the caravan moved toward the center of the stream. And on the western shore, their eyes gleaming and their lips thin and cruel, waited the two murderers.
5: They're all in the water now, Jasper.
6: Keep your hands off your guns, you fool.
5: Yeah. We're getting close to the middle, Jasper.
6: Let them come about 50 yards more. That's where the current is fastest.
5: Where's the axe?
6: Right against the tree where the rope's tied.
5: Keno.
6: Now. Now's the time. Come on, Berman. Get that axe and cut the rope.
7: No!
0: Jasper, what are you doing?
8: Adios, Johnson! Adios to all of you! We're going to cut the rope. You'll all drown in the river. The valley of the waterfall will be mine.
7: Shoot him down.
6: Cut the rope, Berman.
5: Yeah,
9: I'll... No, you don't. Drop that axe.
6: Oh, what happened?
5: He knocked the axe out of my hands. Jasper, get your gun. Shoot him.
8: Oh, my hands.
10: Leave those guns alone. Now raise your hands in the air and stay away from that rope. Those wagons are getting to shore and you won't stop them.

0: Oh, it sure is good to be across that river, Mr. Johnson.
1: Bugs are all off the wagons, ready to roll again.
2: What about Jasper and Berman?
1: They'll head for jail instead of Oregon, Miss Davis. The Lone Ranger and the Indian are taking them back for trial.
2: The masked man saved our lives. When I think we might have drowned in that terrible river, I... What's it... Did you say he's the Lone Ranger?
0: Yes, Shan. Look. Look, there they go. Look at them ride.
2: Oh, that white stallion gleams in the sunlight.
1: He sure does. What are we waiting for? Come on, let's hit the trail. We're heading for Oregon.

plays the harmonica. Down on the pier of Santa Monica, when she gives out with Gershwin or Bach, the perch and barracuda come wiggling up to the dock. The seals and haddock get acrobatic when she plays on her chromatic. When she plays boogie woogie, lobsters flippity flop. She even made a submarine

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She plays mad jive for the hep cat fish. She even plays a tune for a tuna that swims with a swish. A big fat turtle whose name was Myrtle shook and shivered till she broke her girdle. The whale has swallowed Jonah, yelled across the bay. I'll open up my mouth and let you out today to hear Veronica play her harmonica down on the pier of Santa Monica. Two happy sturgeons whose hats were merging were married when her wedding march was surging. The sturgeon had some little ones with eyes of blue who taught a school of eels and kipped at herring too to play harmonica with our Veronica.

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Around Dodge City and in the territory on West, there's just one way to handle the killers and the spoilers, and that's with a U.S. Marshal and the smell of gun smoke.

0: Gunsmoke, starring William Conrad. The transcribed story of the violence that moved west with young America. And the story of a man who moved with it.
1: I'm that man. Matt Dillon, United States Marshal. The first man they look for and the last they want to meet. It's a chancy job, and it makes a man watchful and a little lonely.

0: That's a nice clear evening, Mr. Dillon.
1: It'll be cold before morning, though.
0: Maybe old Doc ain't too far wrong.
1: Oh, what about?
0: Well, he claims winter's coming early this year. He claims we'll have snow before the end of the month.
1: He's just passing along Indian talk, Chester. They're all claiming stinks.
2: Evening, Marshal.
1: Oh, how are you, Chester? Miss Cobb?
3: I do, Marshal. Chester.
0: Evening, ma'am.
2: Get up there.
0: I do declare, Mr. Dillon, that ain't the most dilapidated old buggy I ever seen anywhere.
1: Yeah, Chester believes in getting full value out of things. Making do, as he calls it. Mm. Yeah, let's get something to eat, huh?
0: Well, now, eating is something I get full value out of.
1: Yeah, I know. Let's sit over there by the window. Mm-hmm.
0: That team of Jesuits could do with some eating. The way their bones are sticking out.
1: Jesuit figures fat on a horse is a sign that grain's being wasted.
4: Well, you shortly, Marshal.
1: Okay.
0: You must figure the same thing about women. Ms. Cobb's bones were sticking out some, too.
1: Yeah, he probably works her half to death. Has to run a farm that size without any hired help.
0: Yeah, they sure do keep to themselves.
1: People just don't take to Jezra much. He's got a pretty cold way about him. But it's hard to say what she's like.
0: Yeah, that poor lady don't even open her mouth less than he tells her she can. Plain mousy, that's what she
4: is. What are you figuring to eat, gents?
0: Well, what do you got?
4: Stewed beef and bile greens.
1: I guess that's what we'll eat, huh, Chester?
4: All right, I'll bring it right out.
0: Boiled green. Boiled Jimson weed more than that.
1: What?
0: See, that was up the end of the street, Mr. Dillon.
1: Yeah, come on, Chester. Open up here. Let me through, will you, please? Will you let me through?
2: Hang on to that horse. It's mighty spooky.
1: What's the trouble, Chester?
2: Marshal, you've allowed this town to become a sink of iniquity, a whited sepulcher.
1: Oh, is that so?
2: A town of painted Jezebels, scoundrels, and murdering assassins. The name should be changed to Sodom or Gomorrah.
1: You all right, Miss Cobb?
3: Somebody tried to kill us, Marshal. They were standing right over there in the shadows.
2: Minerva, you'll kind of remember a woman's place.
3: Marshal asked me.
2: Silence.
3: Sorry, Jezebel.
1: Did you get a look at him?
2: We did not. Coward struck in the darkness. It was only a miracle we escaped.
1: Any of the rest of you see who fired those shots?
2: You're the law here, Marshal. I demand an accounting of this outrageous assault.
1: Jezra, do you know anybody who might think they got a reason to kill you?
2: I never had an enemy in my life.
1: Well, it looks like you got one now.

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1: Make your

0: Yeah, put a little more sugar in. Yeah, that should fool Mrs. Putnam. Well, hand me that pill mold, will you, Matt?
1: Is this what you mean, Doc?
0: That's it. Thank you, thank you. Well, I got to make this prescription look real authentic.
1: Oh, what do you mean?
0: These are fooling pills. They've got nothing in them but sugar and some chalk and a little gum Araby to bind them.
1: So that's the kind of medicine folks get from you.
0: Oh, no, it's the kind old Mrs. Prudlin gets. Long as she figures they help her, that's all that's necessary. At least they don't do her any harm. Nothing wrong with her anyhow, except in her mind. There you are. We'll let that sit a while and dry, and then... Oh, say, you found out yet who fired those shots at old Jezra Cobb?
1: Nah, Doc. Not a hint.
0: That's a funny thing, Matt. I don't think I know a soul in Dodge that likes old Jezra.
1: Yeah, I know, Doc. But nobody really hates him, either. They just stay clear of him as far as they can.
0: Yeah, that's just it. He just isn't the kind of a man to rouse up strong feelings in anybody. Good or bad.
1: Well, he must have roused some in whoever tried to kill him. Or kill her. I don't even know for sure which one they were after, him or his wife.
2: You busy, Doc?
0: Huh? Oh. Well, come right in, Kitty.
1: Hello, Kitty.
2: Matt, what are you doing here?
0: Well, he's hiding from Jezra Cobb.
2: What?
1: Don't mind, Doc. I'll step outside, Kitty.
2: Oh, no, don't go, Matt. I just wanted to get something for a headache, Doc.
0: Oh, it's too bad. Well, dip yourself some water there. Here are some pills I just made up, Kitty.
1: Oh, not Doc. You're not...
0: Formula came straight from Boston.
2: Well, they can take care of this headache. They're miracle pills.
0: That's exactly what they are. Here you are. You swallow a couple of those.
2: Oh, thanks, Doc.
0: I personally guarantee those to stop the world's worst headache in 1 minute flat.
1: They've done wonders for Mrs. Prudlin.
2: Mrs. Prudlin?
0: Pay no attention to him, Kitty. He's all upset over that shooting.
2: Well, I could name a few people who aren't upset over it.
1: Oh, which people?
2: Some of the girls at the Long Branch. He drops in about 3 times a year.
1: Jezra Cobb at the Long Branch?
2: Old self-righteous Jezra. And every time it means trouble. He always drinks too much and he bothers everybody.
1: Bothers them how?
2: By trying to reform him. And it's the girls who always get the worst of it.
0: Now, who'd have thought it?
2: He calls them painted Jezebels. Says he means to cure them of their transgressions. Of course, the only cure he seems to know is to grab a cane and beat the daylights out of any of them he can get his hands on.
1: I didn't know Jezra was that bad.
2: You ask some of the girls, Matt. Daisy or Billy Bell.
1: Yeah, I will, Kitty.
2: Doc, could I have some of those pills to take with me?
1: Kitty, Doc was just playing.
2: They're real good, Doc. My headache's all gone. What'd you start to say, Matt?
1: Nothing, Kitty. Nothing.

0: 48 hours, Marshal, and you've accomplished nothing. I demand legal action.
1: You haven't helped things any by lying to me, Joseph.
0: Lying to you?
1: You told me you never had an enemy in your life, but two or three young ladies over at the Long Branch disagree with you.
0: Dance hall girls.
1: Maybe so. But I'd sure hate to have them looking at me over a set of gun sights.
0: Abandoned. Painting their faces. Cavorting in public to the devil's music.
1: And stay away if you don't like it before you get a bullet in your back.
0: It wasn't a woman who fired them shots.
1: A woman wouldn't have to fire them, Jezreel. She could get a man to do it for her.
0: Then why don't you jail them girls if they're plotting to kill me?
1: I don't have any proof of anybody plotting anything.
0: You're in league with the adversary, Marshal. You're aiding and abetting the forces of evil.
1: Let me tell you something, Jezreel. I'll aid and abet anybody's right to live his own life according to his own lights. As long as he's within the law.
2: Mr. Dillon, I...
1: Yeah, what is it?
2: Could I see you a minute?
1: Yeah, sure. Yeah, what's the matter, Chester?
2: Well, it's Miss Kitty. She wants you over at the Long Branch right away.
1: Oh, what for?
2: Well, it seems there's a fellow there that's been drinking real heavy, Mr. Dillon, talking too much.
1: Oh?
2: And Miss Kitty heard him say he'd been offered $300 to kill old Jezreel.

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0: This way, Matt.
1: Right, Kenny. Come on, Chester.
2: Yes, sir.
0: He's playing poker over here with a house dealer and a couple of cowboys.
1: He been in here before?
0: Yeah, just during the last week. He's a drifter, I guess. Goes by the name of Puggy Rado. There. That's him, Matt, on the far side of the table.
1: Uh-huh. Yeah, he looks like a saddle bum.
0: He was making out real braggy for a while. Fastest gun in Texas, that kind of talk. But I guess he knew he'd gone too far when he said that about Jezra Cobb. He shut up tight right after.
1: All right, Kitty, I'll try to get him away from that table.
0: Wait, Matt. I think he's coming over here.
1: Yeah.
3: Reckon you're the marshal, ain't you?
1: That's right, yeah.
3: I reckon she heard what I said. Sent for you. That's just what I figured she was doing.
4: Stormy!
5: Hold it, Marshal. You make one move toward that gun, and I'll put a bullet right in her back.
4: You got your hands off me.
1: Take it easy, Kitty.
5: You tell her, Marshal. Tell her me and her leaving now. And if anybody lays a hand on a gun, there's going to be a pretty corpse on the floor.
4: Told you to let go. Take him out.
6: Drop that gun, Rado.
5: Not a chance.
1: You all right, Kitty?
0: Yeah, I'm all right. Thanks, Matt.
1: I had to kill him. There was no time for anything else.
7: Marshal, was that the man?
1: Yeah, it looks that way, Jezra. He was claiming somebody had offered him $300 to kill you.
7: Why, that's the fella who...
1: Who what, Jezra?
7: Why, he stopped in at my place last week begging a handout. Did you say $300?
1: Yeah, that's right.
7: Well, I got to be getting on home, Marshal. Got stock to tend to. Got a lot of things to tend to.
8: Well, forevermore, what come over him so sudden?
1: I don't know, Chester. But I think I can guess.

0: Come on, Chester.
1: Yes, sir. Come.
2: Kind of quiet, Mr. Dillon. Maybe Jezzer ain't home yet.
0: There's a light on in the house.
2: That's a real proud barn yonder to be with such a poor-built house, ain't it?
0: Yeah, it sure is. Good evening, Miss Cobb.
3: Hi. I do, Marshal Chester.
2: Miss Cobb?
0: Your husband got home yet, Miss Cobb?
3: He's out there in the barn. Won't you come in and set a spell?
0: Yes, we will, thank you. As a matter of fact, Miss Cobb, you're the one we rode out here to see.
3: That's right kind of you, Marshal. Now, you two set you down there at the table. Just this minute took a wild plum pie out of the oven.
0: Well, no, thank you, Miss Cobb.
2: Well,
3: I don't often get to feed callers. You ain't going to deprive me of the chance.
2: Maybe we could just taste it a little dab, Mr. Dillon.
0: All right, Chester. I always had the impression that you were opposed to visitors, Miss Cobb.
3: Oh, I love to have folks come. Jezra ain't never been one to encourage it.
0: Oh, I see.
3: The righteous must turn their faces from the world. For the world is the cradle of sin. That's what Jezra always said. There you are, piping hot.
2: My gracious, that smells good.
3: Well, eat hearty. There's plenty more. It'll just go to waste. Jezra's never cared too much for plum pie.
0: Miss Cobb, how long have you and Jezra been married?
3: 27 years, Marshal. 27 years.
0: Uh-huh. And over those years, Miss Cobb, how many times did he beat you?
3: Hundreds of times. For my transgressions, he told me. He used to read me from the good book that a husband's got a right to do that. I ain't never learned to read myself. But last month, I asked Reverend Blouse, and he said there weren't nothing like that in the good book.
0: Well, maybe Jezra's got his own version.
3: He lied to me, that's what he done. And if he'd lie about that, then, well, I reckon you know, don't you, Marshal?
0: Yes, ma'am. About you offering money to that drifter who rode through here last week. That you hired him to kill Jezra. Yes, ma'am, I guessed it.
3: Jezra did, too.
0: Well, I figured he did the way he acted in town.
3: He come home and told me about you having to shoot the man. Then he asked me for our savings. And I got it for him. He sat down here and counted it. And when he seen it was the same as that fella had been talking about, $300, then he knowed for sure.
0: What did he say?
3: Nothing much. He just sat here a while, smiling at me kinda in that cold way of his. His glory smile, I always called it. And then he got up and went out to the barn. And, of course, I knowed what he was going for.
2: What do you mean?
3: He was aiming to fetch a hickory stave. He always keeps some out there to mend fences.
2: I declare, Mr. Dillon, a man like that ought to be, well...
0: I think, ma'am, maybe I better go have a little talk with Jezra.
3: Won't be no use, Marshal. Just won't be no use.
0: I think it will, ma'am.
3: Listen to me, Marshal. You're wasting your time. I'm trying to tell you. When he went to fetch that stave, I knowed what he was aiming to do. And I followed him out to the barn.
0: Yes?
3: I stood real close, Marshal, so I wouldn't miss. And I pulled the trigger 4 times. I put the gun there in the cupboard. I figured you'd be wanting it. Jezra ain't never gonna beat me no more. You sit right back down there and finish your pipe.

0: 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If your daily routine never varies, chances are you're heading for a great big case of monotony. 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And now, William Conrad.
1: You know, when a bad man riding a good horse came into Dodge looking for trouble, well, likely as not, he got a bullet hole placed in him. And the horse went to the man who did it. And that was the West.
0: 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The script was specially written for Gunsmoke by Les Crutchfield, with editorial supervision by John Meston. The music was composed and conducted by Rex Corey. Sound patterns by Ray Kemper and Bill James. Featured in the cast were Virginia Gregg, Ralph Moody, Don Diamond, and John Daner. Harley Bear is Chester, Howard McNear is Doc, and Georgia Ellis is Kitty. 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

0: It's Hopalong Cassidy. With action and suspense, out of the Old West comes the most famous hero of them all, Hopalong Cassidy, starring William Boyd. The Ring of the Silver Spurs heralds the most amazing man ever to ride the prairies of the early West, Hopalong Cassidy. This famous hero thrills his 60 million fans with action and dangerous adventure. In the role of Hopalong Cassidy is the popular star of the motion picture series, William Boyd. And now, another exciting story of the early West, The Sundown Kid. It was a strange meeting there on the dry, sage-covered alkali flat 5 miles out of the little town of Saguaro. Hopalong pulled up in the shadow of a mesquite tree, squinted through the shimmering heat at the rider moving toward him on the trail, drooped over the saddle horn, his feet hanging loose out of the stirrups, his hat slung around his neck by the chin strap, leaving his head bare to the killing desert sun. Only when the dog-tired roan pulled up alongside him did Hoppy understand it. The kid was out of his head.
1: No. Listen to me, Sal. You got no right to treat me like this.
2: What's the matter, kid?
1: You ought to know what's the matter, Sally. We've been together long enough to know each other's minds, ain't we? I can't stand it no more, I tell you. I can't stand it.
2: Sunstroke. Come on, over this way, fella. Let's get out of that sun.
1: Yeah, get out of the sun. Sun. What do I care about the sun? Wind. Rain. Winter blizzards.
2: Come on now, come on.
1: Yeah. I've seen them all, Sally. On the move. All is on the move. Ever since you gave me the sign.
2: Come on, Sonny, snap out of it.
1: Never forget that night, you know, when you told me.
0: The kid was pale and sweating from the heat. His hair matted on his forehead. Hoppy started to put his hat back on, then saw something else.
1: We didn't have to split up, you know.
2: Bullet crease over the ear. Looks like you've been in a gunfight, Sonny. Yeah, come on now. Snap out of it.
1: No. Don't, Sal. Please.
2: You're out of your head, kid. Get hold of yourself.
1: Sally, don't hit me. Don't.
2: Come on. That's it, Sonny. Look at me.
1: Who are you?
2: Hopalong Cassidy.
1: What happened?
2: Don't ask me. Looks like you've been in a gunfight for one thing. And got yourself a little too much sun.
1: Gun? Gunfight?
2: Yeah, bullet crease over your ear.
1: I don't remember.
2: Well, don't try to now. I wish I had some water, mister, but I'm as dry as you are. 5 hot miles to town, but 2 miles to the north is a ranch on Clear Creek. I stopped there a while ago.
1: I could use some water, I reckon.
2: We'd better go back there. Can you stay on that horse?
1: Yeah, I can make it.
2: Only a few minutes from here. We can hold it.
1: What's the matter?
2: Cloud of dust down the trail there. Looks like a bunch of riders coming out from town.
1: Maybe we better wait. Maybe they got water.
2: You sure you don't remember anything about a gunfight?
1: Yeah.
2: I was thinking, yeah, they've stopped. They're trailing someone. That's a posse, Sonny.
1: Why are you looking at me? I got no reason to...
2: Except for that bullet crease.
1: Want to stay here and find out what they want?
2: You're playing them face up. That's the way I like it.
1: I told you I got nothing to hide.
2: Okay. We better hit up the canyon to that ranch house.
1: Mort Robertson.
2: Yeah. Before we mosey up to the sheriff, I think we better find out more about that bullet crease. Let's go.

0: It's only a few minutes after the meeting on the plane that Hoppy and the kid ride up to the door of Mort Robertson's ranch house on Clear Creek.
1: You all right?
2: Yeah.
1: Better get rid of your horse here for the time being. There you go, boy. Won't do to have the sheriff spot him around here. I just stopped by here a while ago, and I...
3: Eddie.
2: Hello, Kitty.
3: Come in.
1: You seem to know each other.
3: Yes, Eddie and I are old friends. What's wrong? Eddie, you look like you've been in a fight.
2: Picked up a bullet crease somewhere.
3: A gunfight. Eddie,
1: he doesn't remember much about what happened, miss. Maybe we better find a place to stretch you out, Eddie.
3: There's a bed in here.
2: You got any water, Kitty? I'm awful dry.
3: Of course. Right away. Just lie down there and make yourself comfortable.
2: Oh.
1: You feel better?
2: Yeah.
1: Look, Eddie, I don't want to crowd you, but you better try to think right now.
2: I can't think. It's all a blank.
1: When does the blank start?
2: Last night. Now, don't ask me any more questions, Cassidy. My head hurts, eh?
1: Okay, it's your funeral.
2: What do you mean?
1: I mean I'm walking out right now, unless you want to give me the whole story. Oh, I...
3: Here you are, Eddie.
2: Oh, thanks.
3: What do you mean you're walking out, Mr. Cassidy? What is it?
1: There's a sheriff's posse down on the flat. I think they're looking for Eddie.
3: Why, Eddie?
2: I'll try. I'll try to think.
1: That's better. What's the last thing you remember?
2: The cantina. I hit town about 9 last night. Been away for more than a year. I couldn't stand it any longer. I had to see Sally.
1: Sally?
3: That's his wife.
2: Yeah. Well, I guess I had too much to drink. Anyway, I left about 11 and headed for her place down at the edge of town. I remember knocking on the door and a funny look on her face when she let me in and I...
1: Then what?
2: That's all. That's all I remember. Next thing I knew, you were hitting me in the face out in the trail.
1: Listen.
3: The posse.
1: Stay right where you are, Eddie. Come on, miss. We haven't seen him, understand?
3: All right.
1: Go ahead.
4: Afternoon, miss.
3: Oh, Sheriff.
4: Mind if I come in?
3: Of course not.
4: I won't make no bones about it, Miss Kitty. We're looking for Eddie Langtry. Or should I say, the Sundown Kid. Seems they call him that now he's an outlaw.
3: Outlaw?
4: Nothing real serious till now. But I hear he's got into a few scrapes during the past year over to Sundown and Point South.
1: What do you mean, till now, Sheriff?
3: This is Mr. Cassidy, Sheriff.
1: How do you do?
4: Well, to put her direct, Eddie Langtry's about 3 jumps ahead of a long rope. He killed his wife last night. Shot her. I know he thinks a lot of you and your uncle, Miss Kitty. Figured this is the first place he'd head for. Fair tracks leading up here from the flat.
3: He's not here.
4: I said there was a pair of tracks leading up here.
1: One set is mine.
3: And the other belongs to my uncle. He was in town last night, got home late.
4: If you don't mind, I'll, take me a look in that other room.

0: Who's that empty glass belong to?
1: Me. I got dizzy from the sun and flopped on the bed for a spell.
0: You'll get in touch with me if he shows around here.
2: Of course.
0: I think you're lying, but there ain't much I can do right now. Nothing here, boys. He must be down in the flat.
3: Thank you.
0: Hasta luego, miss. Cassidy.
2: Goodbye.
4: How do you get out of there?
2: The window. He must be down in the barn.
4: Oh, we'll wait till they get out of sight, then we'll take a look.

0: Why'd you want to give the kid away, Mort?
1: Well,
2: I can answer that, Mr. Cassidy. On account of me. He knows I... Well, I think a lot of Eddie and...
1: And I don't want my niece mixed up with a murderer.
3: Murderer? What do you mean?
0: Wait a minute, kid. You heard about it, Mort?
1: I was in town last night when it happened.
2: You didn't tell me, Uncle Mort.
1: Well, I knew it'd break your heart, Kitty. Figure you'd hear soon enough.
3: About what? Tell me. Tell me what it is.
0: Your wife, Sally.
3: Oh, no.
0: She was shot last night.
3: You gotta believe me, Cassidy. All of you, I wouldn't kill Sal. I couldn't. I love her.
2: Yes, Eddie. I know you love her.
3: You do believe me, don't you, Kitty?
0: I think we all do, Eddie. Now tell me, what happened between you and Sal? Why'd you split up a year ago?
3: Usual reason, I reckon. Another guy.
0: Who?
3: I don't know. We had a fight and I left. Hit the trail. Kind of went wild for a year. Got into trouble, got into jail a couple of times. Busted out. Got blamed for a lot of things I didn't do. They called me the Sundown Kid like I was an outlaw or something.
0: Then what?
3: Sally had a hold on me. I never knew what it was. But I finally gave up. I had to come back to her. That's how I ended up in the cantina last night. But I never killed her. You gotta believe that.
0: We believe it.
1: Eddie?
3: Yeah?
1: I'm sorry for what I did. I want you to know I believe you, too.
3: Thanks, Mort.
2: Come on, Eddie. Let's get back up to the house. You need some rest.
3: Yeah. I'm awful tired.
0: Mort.
1: Yes?
0: You said you believed in him. How far does that go?
1: As far as you want it to go.
0: Will you help me? Will you help me clear him?
1: Yeah. Anything you say.
0: Good. We're right under Sawara right now.

0: It was 2 o'clock when Hoppy and Mort Robertson left the ranch house on Clear Creek. After three now, as they pulled up in front of Sheriff Pardee's office in Saguaro.
1: There he is, on the porch.
2: Evening, Sheriff.
3: Oh, evening, Cassidy.
2: Mort.
4: Putting up a new poster, eh?
2: That's right.
4: $500 reward, dead or alive. Eddie Lankre, alias the Sundown Kid.
1: Dead or alive?
2: Yeah. The alive part don't mean nothing. If they bring him in at all, it'll be feet first.
4: That the usual custom around here?
2: When a man kills a woman, it is. Any objections?
4: Yeah.
2: I'm listening.
4: Where I come from, a man's entitled to a trial.
2: The kid's had his trial. You heard the threatened Sal over at the cantina last night. You seen going there. He was seen leaving town early this morning.
4: So that means he killed her.
2: In my book, it does.
4: I guess you and I own different editions.
2: Let me give you a tip, Cassidy. I don't know how it is where you come from, but if there's one thing that'll make the men of this town see red, it's a woman killer. They won't rest till they grind the kid's carcass into the dust. And anything you say will only make a matter.
4: I'm not defending woman killers. I'm saying there's a good chance Eddie Lankre isn't one.
2: Any idea who it is?
4: I hear she was seeing another man.
2: Who told you that?
4: I keep my ears open. If there's another man, that means there's another suspect.
2: You ever hear that said, Mort?
1: Can't say I knew much about Sal, Sheriff.
2: I knew her pretty well, Cassidy. And as far as I know, she wasn't courting anyone else.
4: Who saw the kid go into her house?
2: Liz McKinnon. Lives down the street, just across from the cantina.
4: Guess we'll get down and have a talk with her. Thanks, Sheriff.
2: Cassidy.
4: Yeah?
2: You're mighty interested in the kid for an outsider. Ain't seen him lately, have you?
4: That's one for you to chew on till we get back, Sheriff. Stick around. We won't be long.
5: I tell you, that's all I know, Mr. Cassidy. I saw him go in
4: what time?
5: About 11. I went in the house here and into the back room to take off my hat. I thought I heard a noise, so I came back out and opened the door. I saw him leave.
4: It's almost 100 yards from here to Sal's door.

0: Away. It was dark last night.
1: I don't care. I know it was him. I could tell by his clothes. That's it. I could
0: tell.
1: What
0: did he have on?
1: Why, blue denims and a gray shirt.
0: How do you know they were blue? You can't tell colors on a dark night at 10 feet, say nothing of 300.
1: Stop it.
2: Go on, Liz. We're waiting.
0: You're lying, Liz.
1: I'm not. I tell you, I'm...
0: Forget the hysterics. Eddie Lankray had on a pair of black leather chaps when I met him on the trail this morning. That takes care of your identification. Now I want the truth this time. You and Sam were pretty close friends. He had a gentleman friend you were seeing on the sly. If anyone would know who he is, you would.
1: I don't know anything about it.
0: I hope you know what you're doing, Liz. As a sign in the sheriff's office, it'll send every man in this town out tomorrow morning hell-bent on bringing Eddie Lankray in dead. They'll never take him alive, even if he surrenders. On your say-so, they'll shoot him on sight. If that happens, Liz, if they kill him for someone else's crime, you'll have something to think about for a long, long time.
2: You gonna talk, Liz? Or are we gonna stand here all night?
1: I've told you all I know.
0: Come on, Mort.

0: I'm not telling you the kid is innocent, Sheriff. I'm just saying there's a chance he is. That woman is lying. I shot her story full of holes.
1: Coffee.
0: What is it, Morris?
1: The posse. They got word somewhere the kid's at the ranch. They're on the way.
0: All right, Sheriff. You gonna let them shoot that kid down in cold blood?
2: I don't know. Golly, Cassidy, what can I do?
0: Mort, take off right now over the hills. You can cut across the saddle and get there ahead of the posse. Get him out of there, off the ranch, you understand?
1: Okay.
0: We'll be right behind you.
2: He's at Clear Creek?
0: Yeah.
2: Who tipped him off?
0: No idea. Look, you gotta stop him. You're the only one who can do it.
2: They'll say I'm out of my head.
0: You're acting like it right now, Sheriff. Look, it makes as much sense this way as the other. The real killer, the other man she was seeing, was in the house with her when the kid knocked on the door. He hustled into the back room when the kid comes in, sees them in each other's arms and shoots them both. Then, thinking to make it look like murder and suicide, he switches gun with the kid and leaves, not knowing he only creased the kid, that he'd come to in a few minutes and walk out around midnight. Hey, if the murder was discovered last night, how come they let the kid leave town this morning?
2: It wasn't discovered last night. They found Sal's body at 8 o'clock this morning.
0: So, that's who it was.
2: Liz!
3: The posse just left. They're going to kill him. He's innocent, Sheriff. You've got to stop him.
2: What do you mean?
3: I lied. He told me he'd kill me if I talked, but I don't care now.
2: Who are you talking about?
3: I saw him leave the house, too, before Eddie did. He was seeing Sal, like Mr. Cassidy said.
0: She's talking about Mort Robertson, Sheriff. That's why I thought the killing was discovered last night. Mort knew all about it, and he hasn't been in town all day.
2: Jumping catfish, they'll kill...
0: Come on, we got to stop him before he gets hold of that kid.
4: What's the matter, Kitty?
5: Why?
4: You're all worried about me, ain't you? I can always tell when you're worried. Your eyes get a look. I ain't worth it, Kitty.
5: I'd die for you, Eddie.
4: You know, sometimes a man has to get himself in a spot like this to see things clear. It's kind of like I've been riding in a fog all my life. And suddenly it lifts and I can see the sun.
5: Oh, Eddie.
4: Oh, kid, you're an angel. If they get me, kid, remember I did see the light.
5: Don't even think it, Eddie. Mort, what is it?
1: Posse's on the way here. We gotta get out.
4: When they leave?
1: 15 minutes. We'll hit up into the hills.
5: Have you got a gun, Eddie?
4: Just that old walker somebody swapped me for. But it'll do.
5: Here, take a rifle.
4: No place to pack it.
1: Your horse saddled?
4: Yeah, behind the house.
1: Good. Let's get him.
4: Goodbye, Kit.
5: You'll make it, Eddie. You'll make it.
4: I'm gonna try.
5: I'll go up to Mort's room and watch for them. I can see way down the trail.
1: Hurry up, kid.
5: Go on now. Good luck, Eddie.
4: Thanks.
5: Good luck.

0: Hold it, Sheriff.
1: See anything?
0: Look, across the canyon, past the ranch house.
1: Yeah.
0: Climbing out of the canyon, going across the ridge.
1: We'll never catch him now.
0: He'll shoot the kid in cold blood, cook up some story for the posse. Only one thing to do, Sheriff. Give me your Winchester.
1: You'll never make it, Cassidy. That's 1,500 yards. Wind blowing, moving target.
0: I said, give me the rifle.
1: You're liable to hit the kid.
0: I've got to try. Better get down and find me a stone for a gun rest.
1: Ain't that much time. They're almost up to the notch.
2: Pull up, kid.
3: Huh? Well, what are we...
2: I said pull up.
3: Okay. What's the idea, Mort?
2: You ain't going no farther, Eddie. You're stopping right here.
3: Huh?
2: You turned on me, see? You tried to kill me and make a getaway before that posse caught up. They'll believe that, Eddie. Because that's what they want to believe.
3: What are you talking about, Mort? Put down that gun!
2: Why? I'm going to kill you with it, ain't I?
3: You're crazy, Mort!
2: No, I'm smart.
3: The 500, huh? You want
2: to... Cut it. I loved her too, kid. She was going to marry me. Till she heard you were coming back.
3: Sal? You and Sal?
2: Yeah. She won't do it no more, though. And you won't either. If you got any prayers, kid, you better stop.
3: Mort, what happened? Rifle shot. Right through the head.
0: You all right, kid?
3: Yeah. He killed Sal. He just told
0: me. We know.
3: Golly, 1 second later and he would have... Where were you, Hoppy?
0: Across the canyon. We saw you heading for the notch.
3: Mind if I say you're a pretty fair shot with a rifle?
0: Sheriff, maybe you better hustle down to the ranch house and head off the posse. They're coming up the canyon now. Tell them we've taken care of the murderer of Sally Langtry.

0: kid?
1: Yes, sir.
0: Some of the boys outside in the posse want to talk to you.
1: Why?
0: Well, apologize is kind of a weak word to use on a man you've been hell-bent to kill, but it's something along those lines.
1: I see.
2: I already gave him a prime piece of my mind. You may as well do the same thing, Eddie.
0: I think you know how we all feel, kid. Kind of like crawling in the nearest coyote hole and pulling it in after.
2: You could have been feeling a lot worse about now, Sheriff.
0: Yeah.
3: Go ahead, Eddie. Talk to them.
1: Don't go away, kid. I'll be right back.
3: Don't worry. I'll never go away.
1: You see, I got a lot of apologizing to do, too.
3: It's all right now. Everything's all right.
2: You know, Kitty, by tomorrow, I'll be known as the best rifle shot in the Southwest.
0: How's your shoulder feel, honey?
3: Pretty sore.
2: A .450 sharp rifle isn't exactly a woman's weapon. I've seen them knock a grown man right off his feet.
3: I wasn't thinking of that. You see, I thought of Mort right away when you said she'd been killed with a Walker Colt. I knew he had one, but I couldn't believe he...
2: Sure.
3: Oh, I had the rifle in my hand when I went up to his room to look for the posse. That's when I found Eddie's Frontier with his initials on the handle. That's when I knew it was Mort.
0: So you just laid the barrel down on the windowsill and pointed her up the trail and...
3: Don't, Sheriff. I don't want to think about it anymore.
2: All right, Kitty. Don't worry. The Sheriff and I have got a secret to keep, though. Not that I want to ride around with a borrowed reputation. It's because of Eddie.
3: Eddie?
2: Yeah. Men are funny, Kitty. They got a lot of pride. Like to think they do most everything better than a woman. Don't know exactly how Eddie'd take it if he knew his bride-to-be could hit a moving target at 1,000 yards with a .450 sharp rifle.

This means it's so long from Hopalong Cassidy once again. He's riding back to the Bar 20 bunkhouse to sit with California and all the other waddies round an open fire and tell of the exciting little escapade you just heard. If you'd like more of these two-gun adventures of Hoppy's, don't forget you can see him in the fine Hopalong Cassidy pictures at your local theater. Meanwhile, we're hoping you'll tune in next time Hopalong rides the airwaves to bring you more action out of the Old West. Hopalong Cassidy, starring William Boyd, is transcribed and produced in the West by Walter White, Jr. The Sundown Kid was written by Harold Swanton. All stories are based upon the characters created by Clarence E. Mulford. This is a Commodore production.

Hi, guys. This is Joe Stafford, and a V-Disc. With the help of Billy Butterfield, we're going to take a little trip down that lonesome road.

0: Pinto. Sweeping down upon the underworld, Matt Ganglin, comes
1: the mysterious, all-powerful character who is a problem to the police, but a crusader for law. In reality, Dan Garrett, a rookie patrolman, loved by everyone, but suspected by none of being the Blue Beetle. 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
2: Today's transcribed episode of the Fox feature, The Blue Beetle, is entitled, The Asylum of Dr. Dreer. 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
3: Hello, Doc.
4: Cash customer.
5: Oh, hello, Danny.
4: What new?
5: There's a young lady waiting for you.
4: A young lady? Where?
5: Back in the laboratory.
4: Oh, what does she want and who is she?
5: Diana Tilton.
4: Banker Tilton's foster daughter?
5: Yes.
4: What's she doing here?
5: I don't know, Danny. Hadn't you better go back and talk with her? She seems very much disturbed about something.
4: All right, I'll talk with her. Good evening, Miss Tilton.
6: Oh, good evening. You're Patrolman Dan Garrett, aren't you?
4: Yes, that's right.
6: Oh, I'm so glad you've come. I've been waiting some time.
4: What is it you wish to see me about?
6: Well, my father, rather my foster father, has disappeared.
4: Disappeared?
6: Yes.
4: You're sure he hasn't gone out of town on business?
6: I'm positive. He has a note he left for me.
4: And going away for a long rest. Don't worry. Linus will take care of everything. Love, Dad. This doesn't look as if your father had been kidnapped or met foul play. It's his handwriting, isn't it?
6: Yes, I think so, but I'm not certain.
4: Are there any suspicious circumstances mixed up with the disappearance?
6: Yes, there are.
4: And what are they?
6: Well, for one thing, Dad's nephew, Linus Weatherby.
4: Linus Weatherby?
6: Yes, do you know him?
4: Only by reputation.
6: He's quite a playboy.
4: Yes, so I've heard.
6: Well, he's Dad's nephew and an officer of Dad's bank. Recently, things haven't been going any too well at the bank, and Dad's been worried. Financially, I mean.
4: I see. Go on.
6: Linus insists that Dad is acting strangely, and a month or so ago, he called in a psychiatrist, a Dr. Dreer, to examine Dad.
4: What was his opinion?
6: That Dad needed a rest.
4: Well, your father's note seems to indicate he has taken Dr. Dreer's advice.
6: Yes, but here's a strange thing. Dad can't read or write without his glasses. He wears them constantly. He'd be lost without them. Today, I found them in his desk drawer.
4: When did you last see him?
6: 2 nights ago.
4: Well, I wouldn't worry. He'll probably send for his glasses in a day or so, and you'll learn his whereabouts.
6: But there's one thing more.
4: What is that?
6: Since Father's disappearance, Linus has become more insistent that I marry him. He acts like someone who has the whip hand of a situation. Oh, he's becoming unbearable.
4: Mm. Well, why don't you go to the commissioner? He'd probably turn the city upside down to locate your father.
6: But that's just the point. I don't want to do that. If he is all right, he'd resent such interference. Then if he isn't... Oh, I don't know what to do. I'm so worried and puzzled.
4: Oh,
6: I just...
4: there. Don't cry. I'll do what I can to help you find your dad. You run along home and I'll phone you in the morning.
6: Oh, thank you so much. There. That's to show you how much I appreciate your help. Goodbye.
4: Gosh, I'm glad Madigan didn't see her kiss me. I'd never hear the last of it.
7: And where is it we're headed for this morning, Danny?
4: The booby hatch.
7: The booby hatch, is it?
4: Mm-hmm.
7: Did you reserve a single or a double room?
4: A single. That'll be big enough for you.
7: Is that so? And under what name did you register me?
4: Sherlock Holmes.
7: And I suppose you're Dr. Watson.
4: No. Daniel Boone. We're calling upon a Dr. Dreer, who, according to Charlie Storm of the News, runs a private sanitarium for the mentally upset out of Tanglewild.
7: Oh, you mean he runs an insane asylum?
4: That's right.
7: And why are we visiting Dr. Dreer?
4: We'd like to discover if he has a patient there by the name of Tilton.
7: The banker?
4: The same.
7: Ooh. Say... Does the commissioner know about this?
4: No, this is a private mission.
7: Okay, Danny, I'm with you. Let's go.

0: morning, officers. Something wrong? One of my attendants said you wish to speak with me.
1: Dr. Dreher.
0: That's right.
1: We're not here officially, Dr. Dreher. Miss Tilson, who happens to be a friend of mine, asked me to drive out here and ask if her father was here.
0: Yes, he's here. Would you like to see him?
1: Yes, if we might.
0: Very well. If you'll just come with me, I'll let you talk with him. But not very long. He's very nervous and tired, on the verge of a breakdown. You realize, I'm sure, what times like these can mean to a man in his position.
1: Quite.
0: And here we are. Two gentlemen to see you, Mr. Tilson.
2: Come in. Come in. Excuse my not rising. Very tired, you know. Nerve shot.
1: Well, that's perfectly all right. We just called at the request of your foster daughter. She was worried about you and thought you might be out here.
2: Oh, dear Diana. Tell her not to worry. I'll be all right in time, I hope. Tell her Linus will take care of everything. He's a good boy. He'll take care of
1: it. I'll tell her, Mr. Tilson. Just one thing more. Did you write her this note?
2: Let's see. My glasses are foggy. I see better without them. Yes. I wrote this note. Why?
1: Oh, she just wondered, that's all. Well, we won't disturb you any longer. I hope you recover your health and strength very quickly, Mr. Tilson. Goodbye.
2: Goodbye, and thanks for coming. Tell Diana not to visit me until I'm... Oh, my head, oh!
0: You're very sick, gentlemen. He's a very sick man.
1: So it appears. Goodbye and thanks.
3: Come on, Mike.
4: Well, what do you think, Danny?
1: I think it's strange that a man who's supposed to be unable to read or write without his glasses takes them off to read that note. Step on it, Mike. I've got a hunch, and I want to play it quickly.

0: certainly does himself proud. There must be some money in psychiatry.
1: Hello.
0: Oh, hello.
1: You're Sir Lancelot, aren't you?
0: I'm the Blue Beetle.
1: Oh, no, you're not. You're Sir Lancelot. I'm King Arthur. I know.
0: I see. Well, let's pretend I'm Sir Lancelot's brother.
1: His twin brother.
0: Yes.
1: We got twins in here.
0: Have you?
1: Yes.
0: What's their name?
1: Tilson.
0: Yeah. Are you sure?
1: By the Holy Grail, I swear. I've seen them.
0: Show me, will you?
1: On one condition, Sir Lancelot.
0: What's that?
1: Promise me you'll get me a new round table. They took mine away.
0: Okay, I promise.
1: Follow me, but don't make a sound. There's black knights on guard, and Merlin the magician is always snooping around.
0: Who's Merlin?
1: The wicked magician who runs this place. Calls himself Dr. Dreer, but he can't fool me. Here, this way. Follow me.
2: I am thy father's spirit, doomed for a certain time to walk the night, and by the day confined to fast and fast.
3: They do one fall upon my beloved friend. And I shall die.
4: Hickory, dickory, dock. The mouse ran up the clock. The clock struck one, the mouse ran down.
1: See, here's one twin. He's the crazy one. They keep him locked up.
0: Thanks very much, King Arthur.
1: You're welcome, Sir Lancelot. I'm going now before the black knights come. Don't forget about my round table.
5: Hey, what's going on outside my door?
0: Is that you, Mr. Tilson? The real Mr. Tilson?
5: Of course it's me. Who are you?
0: The Blue Beetle.
5: The Blue Beetle. I thought they'd get you someday. Always doing crazy stunts.
0: I'm here to save you.
5: Who sent you?
0: Never mind that now. Tell me who put you in here.
5: Oh, that low-down nephew of mine, he and Dr. Dreer, they must have drugged me.
0: Just a minute now till I try one of my master keys.
1: To horse, Sir Lancelot, to horse. The black knights are coming. To horse, to horse.
6: There he is. Come on, Joe. Here he comes. Stay away.
7: Here he is.
8: Yes, it's a Blue Beetle. Come on, you mugs, and get nipped.
6: Stack him with the rubber hose, Joe.
8: You'll have to get under my guard first. Let's get that gun out of you, Joe.
6: Hey, what's the matter?
8: Sorry, but I'm going the other way.
9: Here, what's going on here?
6: The Blue Beetle, he was talking to Tilson.
9: Yeah, shut up. Put on your gas mask and stand aside till I give him a shot of this tear gas.
1: They've killed Sir Lancelot.
9: Well, the Blue Beetle boys.
1: Sir Lancelot's dead.
9: Put him in the street, Douglas. In the morning, we'll give the Blue Beetle a permanent robe without window.

What will happen to the Blue Beetle in the sanitarium of Dr. Dreer? Will he be able to free himself from the straitjacket and save Banker Tilson? These questions will be answered in the next transcribed episode of The Blue Beetle.

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Blue Beetle. Sweeping down upon the underworld at Smash Gangland comes the mysterious, all-powerful character who is a problem to the police, but a crusader for law. In reality, Dan Garrett, a rookie patrolman, loved by everyone, but suspected by none of being the Blue Beetle. As the Blue Beetle, he hides behind a strange mask and a suit of impenetrable blue chain armor, flexible as silk, but stronger than steel.

0: Today's episode of the transcribed Fox feature, The Blue Beetle, is the second part of a story entitled The Asylum of Dr. Dreer. In the previous episode, Diana Tilson asked Patrolman Dan Garrett to locate her missing foster father, Banker Tilson. He has disappeared, leaving a note addressed to her saying he was going away for a rest. She is suspicious, however, of the actions of Tilson's nephew, Linus Weatherby, and a Dr. Dreer, a psychiatrist, whom Weatherby brought in to examine the banker. Armed with a description of the banker, Dan Garrett and Mike Manigan visit the private sanitarium of Dr. Dreer. They are permitted to interview a man who fits the description of Banker Tilson. He claims he is on the verge of a nervous breakdown and wishes to remain for a long rest. But a suspicious circumstance makes Dan Garrett decide to return later as the Blue Beetle. He finds the real Tilson and is about to release him from a cell when he is discovered by the guards and Dr. Dreer and overcome by tear gas. As the episode ended, he was strapped in a straitjacket and locked up among the more violent inmates. As today's story opens, Diana Tilson's telephone is ringing.
1: Hello?
2: Is that Miss Tilson?
1: Yes.
2: Have you seen Dan Garrett?
1: Who is this?
2: This is Officer Manigan, Danny's pal.
1: Oh, no, I haven't seen him.
2: Well, that's strange. I ain't either. Not since we got back from Dr. Dreer's insane asylum.
1: Oh, tell me, did you find my father?
2: Yes, we did.
1: Did you show him my note?
2: Yes, he read it.
1: Oh, did he have his glasses?
2: Yes, but he...
1: Hello? Hello? Oh, hello.
3: What you are?
1: Oh, hello, Lana. Yes, I was talking to someone about father.
3: And what did they tell you?
1: Well, they've seen him out of Dr. Dreer's sanitarium.
3: Oh. Diana, why don't you marry me and let me take care of you? Someday I'll inherit Uncle's money and you'll be rich.
1: No, Linus. No use. I'll never marry you.
3: You may change your mind. You're upset now. I think I'll have Dr. Dreer talk with you. Perhaps a little rest at his sanitarium would get your thoughts in the right channel.
4: Pardon me, sir. Dr. Dreer calling to see you.
3: Thank you, Wedgwood. Show him into the library. I'll be right down.
4: Very good, sir.
3: Before I go, I want to warn you, young lady. If you want to save your father's life, you'd better do as I say.

0: You say, Jer, the Blue Beetle was also out there?
1: Yes. We caught him talking to your uncle, the real banker, Tilson.
0: That's bad.
1: No, we'll take care of the Blue Beetle. Don't worry about him.
0: What about Olson, the actor who's impersonating Tilson?
1: I'll take care of him also. And by the way, he'd like to have some more money on account. And so would I.
0: You'll get it. And you'll get it when I get it.
1: What about the meeting with the mayor's committee tomorrow?
0: That's all arranged. You have Olson there, made up as my uncle. You'll verify what I tell the committee.
1: Very well. But I must be getting back to my sanitarium. It's quite late and...
0: Stay here tonight. Everything's in order out there, isn't it?
1: I believe so.
0: Fine. Then we'll go out and burn up the town. After tomorrow, our worries will be over.

0: Pinto. I'm going to get you out of here.
1: Good. I'll pay you well if you make it.
0: The Blue Beetle doesn't work for money.
1: You belong here, Blue Beetle. You're really crazy. Where are the guards?
0: In the other wing, drunk apparently. Come on, Mr. Tilson. Follow me.
1: How did you get out of that cell in straitjacket?
0: With master keys and a special 2X formula that gives me super strength and vitality. I've locked the guard in their quarters. What a headache they're going to have in the morning. That may be for Dr. Greer.
1: Well, what are you going to do?
0: Wait here until we see if Dr. Greer's in his office. I wonder where Greer is.
1: He's probably in town with that no-good nephew of mine, painting the town red.
0: I'm going to take a chance and answer that telephone. I'll disguise my voice. Hello? Yeah? Who? Is that Dr. Greer? Yeah, this is Gus. Yeah, Gus. Sure, everything's under control. Yeah, you stay in town tonight. Okay. Who? Oh, a guy impersonating Tilson. Sure, I'll leave a message for him. I'll tell him to come to town in the morning. The Blue Beetle? Say, Doc, the Blue Beetle and Tilson are just where they ought to be. Yeah. Okay. Goodbye.
1: Why, you'd make a good actor, Blue Beetle.
0: Oh, thanks. Come on, let's get out of here. My car is hidden alongside the road about a mile from here. Did you make it, Mr. Tilson?
1: I never felt better in my life. Come on. When I get back to town, we'll put those scoundrels where they belong.

0: bring him. Oh, here comes Weatherby now.
1: Oh, where's Tilson?
2: I don't know. He should be here. Gentlemen.
1: Has the mayor arrived?
2: Ronnie couldn't make it. Press of official duties.
1: Oh, I'm sorry. Will you be seated, please?
2: Yes.
1: Thank you. Where's your uncle, Mr. Weatherby?
3: I'll have to ask your indulgence, gentlemen. Uncle Amos is a very sick man. He'll be here in just a moment with his physician, Dr. Greer.
2: Well, that's too bad.
4: Why, I didn't know he was ill.
3: In the meantime, we'll get down to business. You gentlemen are a committee appointed by the mayor, I believe, to represent the city in receiving a gift of $1 million from my uncle, to be matched by another million appropriated by the city to build a children's hospital.
2: Yes, yes, that's right.
3: Well, gentlemen, it is my sad duty to have to inform you that my uncle is withdrawing his offer.
4: What? What's that?
2: Did we hear you right, young man?
3: You did, gentlemen. My uncle feels that he has too many obligations and too many duties right now. He's on the verge of a nervous breakdown. Therefore, he is turning his affairs over to me to manage.
2: Well, what about your authorizing this gift?
3: Oh, gentlemen, I agree with Uncle Amos. I do not feel that his financial condition will allow such a gift to be made at present.
4: But what the city has already appropriated its share. The land has been condemned, and the work of demolishing old tenements has been started.
3: I'm sorry, gentlemen, but the decision is final.
2: Well, I demand to see Amos Tilson. Until I hear it from his own lips, I will not believe
3: just
2: that
3: just a moment, gentlemen. Here's Uncle Amos now. He will speak for himself. Wheel the chair over here, please.
5: Gentlemen, what my nephew has just told you is true. I'm turning my affairs over to a younger man to handle. I want to rest and enjoy life. As soon as my nephew converts my real estate holdings and other possessions into cash, we are going away for a long trip. Heaven speed the day. I am very tired.
3: Dr. Greer, my uncle, I'm afraid he's
6: just fainted. If you'll have the maid get some water, I'll give him a hypodermic.
3: Gentlemen, I know you'll excuse me, but I must be with my uncle.
7: It's a very pretty scene, but it won't.
8: Who's that?
7: It looks like...
8: It is Amos Tilson, the real Amos Tilson.
3: This man is an imposter. I'll call the police.
7: Imposter, my eye, you young jackanapes. You and that crooked Dr. Dreher thought you could get rid of me and take over my fortune, but your plans didn't work out.
2: Look there. The other Tilson, he's running for the door.
6: And Dr. Dreher with him. Stop us.
9: The Blue Beetle. And I've come to nip three crooks. Stand where you are. Dreher, Weatherby, and Olsen. Officer Manigan, his assistants, will escort you to headquarters. They're on their way here now.
7: Good work, Blue Beetle. But where's my daughter?
10: Here I am, Uncle Amos. The Blue Beetle just released me from my room. Her line is locked
7: here. Well, he'll soon be locked in where even the Blue Beetle can't free him. Gentlemen, tell the mayor my gift to the city still stands. Oh,
6: thank you, Mr.
7: Don't thank me. Thank the Blue Beetle. If it hadn't been for him, there'd be no children's hospital for York City.
11: Well, Danny, and how did you like your visit to the booby hatch, as Manigan calls it?
6: Oh, that's a terrible place. Well, what will happen to it now that Dr. Dreher is in prison?
12: Hey, Miss Tilson's going to take it over and make a real sanitarium out of it. Put a real psychiatrist at the head of it. It's all modern conveniences and more humane personnel.
11: Ah, that's splendid. What about Weatherby?
12: He's to be disinherited. Tilson's money will go to his foster daughter, Diana.
11: Well, Blue Beetle certainly straightened that situation out,
12: but there's one thing he forgot.
11: Forgot?
12: Yes, a promise he made to King Arthur.
11: King Arthur? Why, who's King Arthur?
12: One of the unfortunates at the sanitarium.
11: Where are you going, Danny?
12: I'm going to buy King Arthur the new round table I promised him.
13: And so a little private work of Patrolman Dan Garrett as the Blue Beetle brought happiness to many people as well as justice to a group of dishonest men. The moral of this story is always find time to help the unfortunate. And whenever you make a promise, keep it. What further adventures await the Blue Beetle in his crusade against crime? This question will be answered in the next transcribed episode of The Blue Beetle.

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The Blue Beetle is on the air twice a week on this same station. 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

Splendid, splendid. Well, you know, St. Patrick's Day is just 2 days off. Just around the corner, you might say, and many happy Hibernians as well as other jolly souls will celebrate by wearing the green, parading, whooping it up, exchanging boisterous blarney and all just generally making it a big day in honor of the patron saint of Ireland. Of course, the day also carries a deep religious significance. Those, then, are the well-known aspects of St. Patrick's Day, but I wonder how many of us ever think of food in connection with this day. Oh, a belt or two of Irish, yeah, but what about the food? Now, would you care to guess what a typical St. Patrick's Day dinner would be in comparison with turkey and dressing and so forth on Thanksgiving and Christmas? Or ham and Easter or potato salad, devil eggs, cold cuts and watermelon on the 4th of July picnic, things like that? Would you like to hazard a guess? Or did you know that there was a typical or traditional Irish feast for St. Patrick's Day? Oh, there is, I'll tell you that. As usual, a typical St. Pat's dinner will be served at Kavanaugh's. That's the New York Irish landmark on West 23rd Street on the 17th. Now, Kavanaugh's loves old Ireland and loves to prove that there's more to the country than shamrocks, shillelaghs, and mulligan stew. And believe me, Kavanaugh's food proves it, too. Of course, anyone who's ever wielded a knife and fork in Ireland and tasted the wonderful beef, bacon, butter, ham, salmon, Dublin Bay shrimp and the real Irish potatoes knows that the old sod produces food that cannot be rivaled anywhere on the face of the earth. Now, this Irish dinner to be served at Kavanaugh's in New York will necessarily have some North American substitutions, but everything will still be grand, you can bet on that. The harps will sing and the pipes will play. Now, stand by, will you? We're going to hit you with the menu. Let's start with Dublin Bay prawns. Not Irish, but fine shrimp from Florida. But the Killarney sauce is of Irish origin. And the Clare beef soup, with added marrow, is the Golden Vale soup from County Clare, Ireland's richest pasture land. Rare properties are attributed to this broth. It's said to fortify the inner man against a possible increased intake of the Iscibatha. Iscibatha being Gaelic for whiskey, in case you didn't know. Maybe the batha part means don't bathe in it. I wouldn't know. Well, the salmon is from Nova Scotia, but poached in the Irish way and served with sauce vert and Kerry blue potatoes. White potatoes from Maine. Next, roast saddle of lamb, done according to a special recipe straight from the Emerald Isle. Now then, make way for some baked ham. The ham is truly Limerick. You know the hams and bacon from Ireland, don't you? They're great. Now then, what'll we top this fine meal off with, huh? What dessert will we have there? Well, according to the chef at Kavanaugh's, it's going to be dairy apple tart. Wow, what a meal. What a meal. I may fly into New York just for dinner, but now I have a bit of an Irish song. It's a lovely one, too.

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0: Very stylish, buddy and group. Stylish indeed. You know what tune I'd like to hear, Rosemary?
1: No, Ken, what's that?
0: In the Middle of an Island.
1: In the Middle of an Island, huh? That's a little rock and roll-y for you, isn't it, Ken?
0: Oh, no. I'm very large with the rock and roll. I love it.
1: Well, I'm glad to see that you're so modern, Ken.
0: Well, I try to keep up.
1: Well, this is quite a song to keep up with.
0: Yeah, really bounces along, doesn't it?
1: It sure does. And, of course, I think that we should mention that Mr. Buddy Cole is very, very inspired on the organ part in this piece.
0: Yes, I love the way Buddy Cole played the organ the other day. Maybe we can coax him to do it again.
1: Oh, I think we can. He's very agreeable.
0: Here's In the Middle of an Island, folks.

0: it about time for a board of directors meeting, Bing?
1: Yes, it certainly is. We have a quorum. What's on the docket?
0: We have to select a duet. That's
1: what. What's already been selected, Rosie? Buddy Cole found a good suggestion in the Chinese fortune cookie, of all places.

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1: This is the theme song from David Selznick's epic motion picture, Gone with the Wind.

Why am I always yearning for Teresa when there is Peggy, Marguerite, and Mary Jane? Why does my heart keep burning for

Yes, it's the Abbott and Costello Show, produced and transcribed in Hollywood tonight for your listening pleasure with Susan Miller and Matty Malnick's orchestra. So, hold on to your chairs, folks, for here they are, Bud

0: that stuff. Hey, wait a minute. Where have you been?
1: Huh?
0: Where have you been?
1: Well, I went to the movies to see our latest picture.
0: Yes.
1: The noose hangs high.
0: Yes.
1: Yeah, and I tried to make a guy give me a seat, and he called the usher.
0: What happened?
1: Well, I told the usher, I said, no, look, I owned the theater. And he jerked me out of the seat, punched me in the nose, he threw me out in the alley. Boy, was I lucky.
0: Lucky?
1: Yeah, if he did that to the owner of the theater, what would he have done to me?
0: Why don't you settle down and get yourself a job, Lou?
1: Huh?
0: Why don't you settle down and get a job?
1: You know, some of the stuff was on the stuff I threw away.
0: I know.

0: I had a job, but I got fired. I installed an electric dishwasher and a garbage disposal in a lady's house. But something must have got mixed up.
1: Why?
0: It disposed of all her dishes, and she's got the cleanest garbage in town.
2: You know, speaking of garbage, Lou, you told me you had a date tonight.
0: Oh, yes. Speaking of garbage...
2: I mean, sorry. You didn't tell me
0: that. That reminds you that I had a date?
2: That's right. No, not exactly that, but...
0: Speaking of garbage.
2: No, I didn't mean
0: this
2: it that way, Lou.
0: This was a swill date.
2: Yeah, all right, I know. But you did have a date, didn't you?
0: Yes, I did have it. I had a very nice date. I had a date with my new girl, and she works in the library. And she told me to meet her right behind the Encyclopedia Britannica.
2: Why behind the Encyclopedia Britannica?
0: Well, gee, don't you think I want to learn something?
2: Oh, Sam. What were you doing in the library in the first
0: place?
2: Don't
0: you like encyclopedias?
2: Yes.
0: When I was a little better boy, my mama bought me an encyclopedia.
2: She did? Well, that's wonderful.
0: I used to ride to school on my encyclopedia.
2: Oh, you... Costello, will you stop that walking up and down? What's the matter with you? What are you worried about?
0: Saturday night, they arrested my uncle, Jim Kelly. He broke into a grocery store and he stole $390.
2: Well, why did he do it?
0: The poor guy was hungry.
2: Well, if he was hungry, why didn't he steal all the money, Lou? Why didn't he steal some groceries or something?
0: He's a proud man, Abbott. He likes to pay for everything he gets. And besides, he needs the money to buy a new car.
2: Oh, wait a minute. He'd be better off without a car. Costello, it's very dangerous driving in California.
0: You're telling me? In Los Angeles, you have to drive for five people. The one in front of you, the one in back of you, and the ones on each side of you.
2: Oh, wait a minute. That's only four cars. Where's the fifth?
0: She'll pull out in front of you any minute. Well, Abbott, I gotta leave now. I got a new job with my brother Pat in the trucking business.
2: Has he got his own truck?
0: Yeah, you should see it, Abbott. It's 1 inch wide and a block long.
2: A truck an inch wide and a block long?
0: Mm-hmm.
2: What does he deliver in it?
0: Spaghetti.
2: Oh, Sam. Mm-hmm. Is your brother Pat making any money in the trucking business, Lou?
0: Oh, yes. He did so good last week that he bought his wife one of those new electric blankets. It saves her a lot of time around the house.
2: Now, wait a minute. How can an electric blanket help her with the work around the house?
0: Well, she takes the eggs and the bacon to bed with her. And when she gets up in the morning, breakfast is ready. That electric blanket is making her very popular, too.
2: What do you mean?
0: Last night, she turned it on too high, and now...
2: Yes?
0: She's the toast of the town.
3: Oh, Mr. Costello, I've got to talk to you. I've got a great idea.
2: Wait a minute, mister. What's the idea of breaking in here like this?
3: Oh, I've got an idea that will make you two the most popular comedy team in radio.
2: What is it?
3: I'll stamp your name underneath every cow in the country.
2: Wait a minute. How will that make us popular?
3: Well, at least you'll have all the farmers pulling for you.
4: Hello, boys.
2: Well, look, Costello, it's our singing star, Susan Miller.
0: Susan, I'm certainly glad you showed up tonight, because I'm going to sing a duel with you.
4: Costello, you mean a duet. A duel is where somebody gets hurt.
0: You never sang with me, did you?
4: Now, when did you become a singer, Costello?
0: Well... I don't like to brag, but would you believe that I taught Bing Crosby how to sing?
4: No, I wouldn't.
0: You're right, but once in a while I catch a sucker.
2: Costello, you don't know the first thing about music.
0: Well, I'll have you know what I studied music.
2: Nah.
0: I went to a singing school. I used to study until I was blue in the face, and then the teacher presented me with a medal.
2: For being the best singer in the class?
0: No, for having the bluest face.
4: Well, I've got to go now, boys. So long, Costello.
0: You know, there goes a nice kid, Abbott. The only thing is, she's money mad.
2: Money mad?
0: Yeah, she's mad because I ain't got no money.
2: Ah, so what? Remember, Costello, money isn't everything. You know, you can't take it with you.
0: It's nice to have it here so you can say goodbye to it.
2: You know, my family's always had money. In fact, My Uncle Rudolph was one of the first gold miners in California. One day, when he was in the mine digging for gold, he was killed by a falling spade.
0: A falling spade killed my Uncle Tom?
2: Was he a gold miner?
0: No, he was killed by the ace of spades that fell out of his sleeve in a poker game.
2: Well, Costello, you'll never have to worry about money as long as I got it. We're pals. Share and share alike.
0: Well, I feel the same way about you, Abbott.
2: That's swell. You mean you'd share everything you have with me? If you had two cars, you'd give me one?
0: Sure.
2: If you had two houses, you'd give one of them to me?
0: I certainly would.
2: And if you had two department stores, you'd give me one?
0: Yes, sir. We're pals. Share and share alike.
2: Swell. If you had $2, would you give me one?
0: No.
2: Why?
0: Because I've got $2.
2: Well, that's the way you feel, eh? I thought I was your pal. Are you trying to tell me that money means more to you than I do?
0: I didn't say that, Abbott.
2: Well, does it?
0: Yes.
2: That settles it, Costello. I'm going on my vacation to New Jersey, and I'm not taking you with me.
0: Who wants to go to New Jersey now? When we were there last summer, the mosquitoes were so big they were carrying baseball bats. I woke up in the middle of the night and two of them were sitting on my stomach holding a conversation.
2: Don't be silly. Mosquitoes can't talk.
0: Don't tell me. These two were certainly chewing the fat.
2: Well, Costello, on second thought, I don't think I'll go to New Jersey either. I need a complete rest where nobody will bother me, where the name Bud Abbott means nothing.
0: Oh, you're staying in town, eh?
2: Never mind that. Where are you going?
0: Well, I think I'll go to Honolulu. Last time I was there, I met a beautiful native girl. She was gorgeous, and what a figure. All day, she'd walk around carrying a big basket on her head. Then at night, she'd sneak off, and she'd meet me. Ah, brother, she taught me plenty.
2: She did?
0: Yes. You should see me carry a basket on my head.
2: You idiot. Girls are making a nervous wreck out of you.
0: You got something there.
2: I know it.
0: I know it, too. I've been buttoning my suspenders to my socks, and it saves me a lot of money.
2: How?
0: It pulls my socks up so far, I don't have to wear pants.
2: Never mind that. Have you been getting plenty of rest?
0: No. And I've been having a lot of trouble going to sleep. Last night, I didn't fall asleep till 11 o'clock.
2: What time did you go to bed?
0: 5 minutes to 11.
2: Costello, you need to... Costello, you need a vacation. You've got to stop running around with girls. It's affecting your brain.
0: I think you're right, Otto.
2: I know it.
0: Last night I had a date to pick up a girl at Hollywood and Vine. I drove down to Hollywood and Vine. Then I went to dinner, and all during dinner I felt as if I'd forgotten something. Then to a movie, and all through the movie I felt as though I'd forgotten something. Then I drove to Griffith Park and I started to neck, and I still felt as if I'd forgotten something. Then I went home and I remembered what I forgot.
2: What was it?
0: I forgot to pick up the girl.
2: Oh.

0: Oh, Abbott.
1: What?
0: I got an awful headache. Will you run to the drugstore and get me some aspirin?
1: No.
0: Hey, Maddie, will you run to get me run to the drugstore and get me some aspirin?
2: No.
0: Will anybody here run for some aspirin?
2: No.
0: Oh, thanks, kid.

0: Well, right now I got no joke.
1: Nobody will go after it.
0: Nobody will go after the aspirin.
1: Now.
0: Okay. Hand me the phone. I'll get that aspirin. I'll put in a long-distance call to Washington.
1: Who are you calling in Washington?
0: Henry Wallace. That guy will run for anything.
1: Right. Dog sense. Look, what gave you the headache?
0: Well, I've been helping my Uncle Mike on his job, and it's hard, steady work.
1: What does he do?
0: Well, he fills cracks in the walls of veterans' houses.
1: Well, I thought your Uncle Mike was a dairy farmer.
0: He was, but his cow got hit on the head and lost her memory.
1: The cow lost her memory?
0: Yes, and now she gives milk of amnesia.
2: You want to run for that, kid?
1: Your Uncle Mike must feel pretty bad about it.
0: Yes, he gave him a nervous breakdown.
1: Is he very nervous?
0: Well, he's not so nervous, but he's slightly nuts. He thinks he's a maraschino cherry. And it's very expensive.
1: Why?
0: The only place he can sleep is in a bathtub full of whipped cream.
1: Costello, your whole family's always getting into trouble.
0: I guess you're right.
1: I know it.
0: Last night, my brother Pat went to a burlesque show and got a handful of popcorn in his eye.
1: Now, wait a minute. How could he get a handful of popcorn in his eye at a burlesque theater?
0: His eye was open so wide, he thought it was his mouth.
1: Never mind about your brother. I'm worrying about you. Tonight, when you go home, make a lot of hot tea with lemon. Then soak your feet in the tub.
0: I did that last night, and I didn't like it.
1: Why?
0: The lemon kept tickling my feet.
1: I say you're going to take a vacation. You've got to get away from girls. Come on. We'll go to the travel bureau. There it is. Stone's Travel Bureau. Let's go in.
3: Ah, come right in, gentlemen. I'll be with you just as soon as I finish this phone call. Yeah? Oh, your wife don't like the trip you've arranged? Well, call me again when she makes up her mind. Goodbye.
1: Who was that?
3: Mr. and Mrs. Stern. They're going on their honeymoon and they can't make up their mind. He wants to take a trip around the world and she wants to go someplace else. All right, what can I do for you, gentlemen?
0: We're Abbott and Costello. We're thinking of leaving the country.
3: Mm-hmm. Well, I saw your last picture. The noose hangs high, and if I were you, I wouldn't even stop to think.
0: You're a pretty fresh guy, aren't you? Just who are you?
3: I own this travel bureau. My name is Stone. The first name is Roland.
4: Roland Stone. Roland Stone.
3: That's right, Roland Stone.
0: And from the looks of your head, you haven't gathered any moss.
1: Pay no attention to him, Mr. Stone. Costello's been very nervous lately, and he wants to go on a vacation.
3: Well, how about our island tour? That takes you to Panama. After that comes Cuba. After that comes Bermuda. After that comes Haiti.
0: What comes after Haiti?
3: Haiti 1, Haiti 2, Haiti 3. What else? You like that tour? It'll cost you $700.
1: I know, but wait a minute. Costello hasn't got $700.
3: Oh, then, Costello, maybe you'd be interested in this tour. Of course, you'd have to take along a bag of onions, a box of salt, a frying pan, a mixmaster, and a double boiler.
0: What kind of tour is that?
3: A cook's tour.
1: Costello, why don't you go to Yellowstone Park and see Old Faithful, huh?
0: Yes. I used to go out on dates with Old Faithful. She was quite a girl.
1: Costello, Old Faithful is a big, jagged mess of old fossil that spouts steam every hour.
0: That's her.
3: Yeah. Never mind your girl. Costello, if you don't mind traveling with a group, here's a trip that takes in most of Europe. It takes in Bulgaria, it takes in Czechoslovakia, it takes in Yugoslavia.
0: What group do I have to travel with?
3: The Russian army.
1: Hey, wait a minute, Costello. I have an idea. Why don't you take a trip to Italy?
3: Italy, of course. In Italy, you know, they have a town where the streets are filled with water. Nothing but water. They call it Venice.
0: When it rains, there's a town like that right here in California. We call it Burbank.
1: Mr. Stone, I think Costello should go to some helpful climate. How about Sweden?
3: Ah, yes, of course, Sweden. Sweden, the match country. You know something? Sweden makes more matches than anyone else in the world.
0: More than Lana Turner?
3: Costello, maybe you'd like to see one of the seven wonders of the world. How'd you like that? The Leaning Tower of Pisa. You know, it leans way over to one side. There's nothing like it in the world.
0: Have you seen some of the houses they're building for the veterans here?
1: Mr. Stone, what are the prices of these tours?
3: Oh, they're different prices. Now, for instance, a tour to England costs $500, a tour to France costs $700, and a trip to Russia, Costello, will cost exactly 75 cents.
1: Oh, wait a minute. Only 75 cents to go to Russia? How can you afford to make such an offer?
3: Who's going to go? All right, now, Costello, how much money have you got to spend on your vacation?
0: I got between $98 and $100.
3: Well, which is it, $98 or $100?
0: It's between $98 and $100. I got $2.
1: Well, Mr. Stone, do you have any kind of a tour for $2?
3: Oh, yes. We have a wonderful $2 vacation for sports like Costello.
0: I'll take it. When do we leave?
3: Right now.
0: Okay, good, good. Where does this $2 tour take me?
3: For a brisk walk through the La Brea tar pit.
1: Mr. Stone, haven't you some place where we could go where it's nice and quiet?
0: Yes. Why don't we just stay here? It's been mighty quiet since the beginning of the program.
3: Hey, by George, I've got it. Just the place for peace and quiet. It's a desert island 2,000 miles offshore.
1: Well, what will it cost us to get there?
3: To get there, nothing. I'll take you there myself in my own boat.
0: I can't go on a boat. I get seasick.
3: Does seasickness affect you very much?
0: Mr. Stone, the last time I was on a ship, I looked so green that when I walked into a billiard room, the steward racked up my eyeballs and shot them into the side pocket.
1: Come on, Costello. We're going on that boat.
3: Well, gentlemen, there's the island. What do you think of it?
0: What a horrible-looking place. I don't like it.
1: What are you complaining about, Costello? It didn't cost us anything to get here.
0: I want to go back.
3: To go back will cost you $300.
0: Hey, I ain't got no $300.
3: All ashore that's going ashore. That means you, Fatso, get off the boat. Goodbye. Have fun.
1: Oh, look what you've done, Costello. We're all alone on this deserted island. We may die here. I don't want to die. I'm too young. I'm only 25.
0: Abbott, you're only 25 years old?
1: Yes.
0: Then I got nothing to worry about.
1: Why?
0: If you're only 25, you're here alone. I haven't been born yet.
1: Costello, how can you joke about this? Here we are, 2,000 miles from shore. No food, no water. We're in more trouble than anybody else in the world.
0: Have you read the Kinsey report on Matty Malnick?
1: Costello, this heat is killing me. Oh, pal, I think I'm going to die on this island. Costello, my buddy.
0: Yes, Abbott?
1: When you get back, find the woman I love. Go to her and tell her I love her dearly. Take that message to the woman I love.
0: Okay, Abbott. To the woman you love.
1: Yes, to the woman I love.
0: But what shall I tell your wife?
1: Come on, we've got to find a way to get off this island. Hey, look, Costello. Cannibals. One of them is coming toward us.
5: Welcome to Ireland, fat boy.
0: Hey, Abbott, get me out of here, will you?
1: Quiet. Quiet, Costello. Cannibals are headhunters. They shrink people's heads.
0: This guy is the biggest shrinker I ever saw.
5: Oh, don't be afraid. We peaceful cannibals.
1: Well, don't you even fight with the other tribes?
5: We never fight. We haven't had a war 200 years.
1: Well, how do you explain that?
5: We're not civilized. Where are you boys from?
0: California.
5: Never heard of it.
0: You know, California. Oranges?
5: Never heard of it.
0: California. You know, Lana Turner.
5: Oh, yes. How's Bob Topping?
0: Chief, maybe you know my Uncle Tom. He was shipwrecked on one of these islands with a beautiful redhead. For 3 whole years, he was on the island alone with this gorgeous redhead, and then a terrible thing happened.
1: What?
0: He was rescued.
1: Costello, I'm afraid we'll never be rescued. Oh, pal, this is it. This is the end.
0: Don't say that, Abbott. I don't want to die.
1: Mm-hmm, don't worry, Costello. We'll soon be in heaven at the pearly gates. And when Gabriel sees you, he'll blow his horn.
0: And when he sees you, he'll blow his top.
1: I... Hey, look. Look. Look, Costello. A plane. Quick. Signal. Quick. Signal. Hurry up. Take off your shirt. Wave it. Hurry
0: okay,
1: up.
0: Okay.
1: Hurry up. Take it off.
0: I'm waving my shirt.
1: Okay.
0: Look, the plane is coming lower. They saw my shirt. They saw my shirt.
1: Hey, look. They dropped a package of supplies, and there's a note tied to it.
0: Oh, they saw my shirt. They saw my shirt.
1: Well, quick, read the note.
0: Okay.
1: What does it say?
0: Okay. It says, wash that dirty shirt.

0: Costello, why don't you try to take off a little weight this summer?
1: Oh, I'm doing that now, Everett. Susan Miller and I are taking reducing treatments. I've lost 100 pounds up to now.
0: What about Susan?
1: She's disappeared altogether.
0: Oh, that's mighty.
1: Talk to anybody in Patterson.

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0: Henry Ford started tinkering with a gasoline engine and ran it up into a few million dollars. The squire of 79 Wistful Vista is tinkering with a gasoline lawnmower. And he'll be lucky if he runs it up to the front sidewalk. At least that's his wife's impression as we meet Fibber McGee and Molly.
1: That dead rat thing. Stopped again. This motor's got more bugs than a picnic lunch.
2: I think I know what the trouble is, dearie.
1: You do? What?
2: I think the grease has all run out of it onto your face. Where on earth did you get that gasoline grass grinder? You didn't buy it, I hope.
1: Nope. I borrowed it from Mrs. Carstairs' gardener. He tried to talk me out of it, too. Said it was no good and I'd have trouble with it.
2: Yeah?
1: I slipped him a buck, though, and he let me take it.
2: Well, I've heard of people borrowing trouble, but you go out of your way to buy it, don't you?
1: I'll get it running. Carburetor's probably full of dirt.
2: Well, pardon my ignorance, but what's a carburetor supposed to be full of?
1: The carburetor of an internal combustion engine, of which this is one of them, has a very simple function.
2: Which is?
1: To send the children of garage mechanics through college. The average motorist learns about a carburetor the way an angleworm learns about fishing, the hard way. Now, let me see if I... Aha! I'll bet this does it.
2: You're teaching it manners anyway, dearie. It didn't spit at you that time.
1: It's all very well for you to sit there on the steps and scoff, gentle Annie. It ain't very constructive. You go ahead and read your book. I'll handle the automotive department.
2: Say, incidentally, McGee, have you read this?
1: Huh?
2: There's Laughter in the Air by Jack Gaber and Dave Stanley.
1: Murder?
2: Well, some of it. It's all about comedy radio shows.
1: Oh.
2: With sample scripts.
1: Gee, let me read that when you get through, will you? The manager of WBIS was asking me just the other day why I didn't go on the radio.
2: In just those words?
1: Well, no. I was hanging around his office, and he asked me why I didn't take the air. But that's for the future. Right now, I got to get this lawnmower percolating. Now, let me see.
2: What's that thing you jump up and down on before it starts?
1: This thing here, that's a starter pedal,
2: oh.
1: Like on a motorcycle. Otherwise, you'd have to push it to get it started.
2: Very efficient, I'm sure.
1: Mm-hmm. Betcha.
2: But why don't you use our old lawnmower?
1: I can't. Doc Gamble borrowed it.
2: When's he bringing it back?
1: He says he'll never bring it back.
2: Why, that's ridiculous. It's ours, isn't it?
1: No, it's his. Dirty Indian giver. However, give me another 10 minutes with this monster, and I'll have it purring like a kitten.
2: Yeah, and sending for the fire department to get it down out of a tree, no doubt. What are you doing now?
1: I'm loosening the spark plug. I don't think enough air is getting past it. Into the cylinder, see?
2: My goodness, how did you ever learn so much about engines?
1: Oh, shucks, it's nothing that any red-blooded American boy couldn't do. I just got a knack for it, I guess. The way some guys are with horses, that's the way I am with gasoline motors.
2: Really?
1: That's why I wish this thing would act more like a motor and less like a horse. Aha, now I think I got it. Well, here we go, kiddo. Did you see that, Molly? You see it cut that grass? Look at this blade here. Cut it off clean as a whistle.
2: Now, don't be so modest, dearie. You cut at least 6 blades of grass that time.
1: Once I really get her popping, I'll go over this lawn like a herd of hungry sheep. Hey, is it lunchtime yet?
2: No, are you hungry?
1: Am I hungry? I could harvest Iowa's corn crop with my bare teeth. I'd like to fall in a cistern full of spare ribs and gnaw my way out. My gosh, I'm just swallowing from memory.
2: Well, I'll ask Beulah to whip you up a sandwich and a glass of milk.
1: Good.
2: Oh, Beulah! Beulah!
3: Somebody fall for Beulah?
1: Yeah, construct me a sandwich, will you, Beulah? Make it a 3-decker with a crew of pickles and a convoy of cookies.
3: Yeah, sir, coming right up, sir.
2: And a glass of milk, Beulah. Milk is calcium, and calcium is a bone builder, and he's got to use his head on work like this.
3: Work like what, ma'am? Just what is that there contraption, Mr. McGee?
1: This is a power lawnmower, Beulah. Saves work.
3: Personally, sir, I never understood why anybody wants to save work. It ain't worth saving.
2: Oh, now, Beulah, you're a very hard worker yourself.
3: Yes, but I just work to keep busy. When I ain't working, I got too much time to think about what I'd like to be doing, and that always costs so much money, it scares me, so I goes back to work to forget.
1: Well, after you marry Ira, Beulah, you can take it easier. You're still engaged.
3: Yes, sir. So far, Ira and me, we're making the same money every week. We're the economic equals.
2: Hmm. Neck and neck, you might say.
3: Well, we do, but we don't say so much.
1: Ira's in the insurance and real estate business, isn't he, Beulah?
3: Yeah, sir.
2: Broker?
3: Then what, ma'am?
1: She means, does he represent several different companies?
3: Oh, yes, sir. He ain't fussy, you know.
1: Mm-hmm.
3: You know what I plan on doing after them Japs get convinced?
2: What's he planning, Beulah?
3: He said he gonna get him the agency for some kind of automobile, ma'am.
1: He like automobiles, Beulah?
3: No, sir, not in particular. He just hates walking the way. excuse me, sir. How the little lawnmower that run?
2: Well, that seems to be the $64 question, Beulah. So far, it just seems to be a mechanical hiccup.
1: Oh, it'll work. It'll work. Don't worry about that. Just needs a little adjusting, that's all, Beulah. You can't expect a lawnmower like this that's been used to cutting the lawn on a big estate like Carstairs to adjust itself immediately to life with the lower classes.
3: No, you can't expect a lawnmower. Bluegrass. No, look at here, yeah, what the man's talking about.
0: Play in Acapulco.

0: This thing has almost got me baffled, Molly. I've cleaned the wiring, I've cleaned the gears, I've cleaned the plugs, and I've cleaned the carburetor.
1: With the language you've been using on that lawnmower, it probably got dirty again.
0: I don't swear, and you know it.
1: All the words you use are all right, but you say them in the most profane tone of voice.
0: Oh, well, gee whiz, Hey, I wonder if this gadget here is the troublemaker.
1: What's that?
0: That's the governor.
1: It is?
0: Mm-hmm.
1: Well, if I'd known what I was voting for, I'd have stayed home.
0: Maybe just a little adjustment on... Aha! I'll try that. Oh, couldn't have been that. I wonder if I'd put...
1: Oh, hello, Alice.
2: Hello, Mr. McGee. What's that thing?
0: Gasoline lawnmower, Alice. Borrowed the loan of it from Mrs. Carstairs' gardener.
2: Oh, how does it work?
1: Like a charm, Alice.
0: Mm-hmm.
1: But he can't seem to get it to work like a lawnmower.
0: I'll get it sooner or later. Don't you worry.
2: Are you having trouble with it, Mr. McGee?
1: Well, that's a mild way of putting it, Alice. With the energy he's wasted trying to start this thing, he could have mowed all the fairways at the golf course.
2: Oh, that's where I'm going right now.
0: Yeah.
2: It's my day off from the plant, and I'm going to play golf with Art. He's the boy that he works at the next bench.
0: I'll try that. Oh, couldn't have been that. I wonder if I'd put...
1: Oh, hello, Alice.
2: Hello, Mr. McGee. What's that thing?
0: Gasoline lawnmower, Alice. Borrowed the loan of it from Mrs. Carstairs' gardener.
2: Oh, how does it work?
1: Like a charm, Alice.
0: Mm-hmm.
1: But he can't seem to get it to work like a lawnmower.
0: I'll get it sooner or later. Don't you worry.
2: Are you having trouble with it, Mr. McGee?
1: Well, that's a mild way of putting it, Alice. With the energy he's wasted trying to start this thing, he could have mowed all the fairways at the golf course.
2: Oh, that's where I'm going right now.
0: Yeah.
2: It's my day off from the plant, and I'm going to play golf.

0: Junior.
1: It's my day off from the plant, and I'm going to play golf with Art. He's the boy that he works at the next bench to me.
2: Oh. What's your handicap, Alice?
1: This tight skirt, mostly.
0: Now, he means how do you usually score, Alice, in the 80s or 90s?
1: Oh, no, creepers, I'm not that good yet. Last week, I only scored 63.
2: 63? My gosh, Byron Nelson took a 67 for that course.
1: Well, he probably counted his putts.
0: Yeah. Yes, he probably did.
2: Mm-hmm. You pretty good with an iron, Alice?
1: Oh, I'm awful. I scorch almost everything.
0: You're a little new at the game, aren't you, dear?
1: Yes, but I think it's terribly fun, don't you? The way men scream at you when you walk across the grass with your high heels on and how they talk at you through their teeth when you pick up their ball and ask whose it is.
2: Yes, that can make the game quite amusing. You can also get an interesting reaction if you start telling jokes just as a guy is teeing off.
1: Honest?
2: Oh, that's always good.
1: Jeepers. I'll try that. I want to get everything out of the game I possibly can. Well, I hope you get your lawnmower started, Miss
2: Sweeney.
0: Well, you certainly gave her some great advice, dearie. She'll get her dainty little ears pinned back with a mashie.
2: Well, she's got to learn the game sometime. Now, let me see. What have I done with this engine that I should have done?
0: Return it to Mrs. Carstairs.
2: No. I mean to get it started. Maybe I better feed out the blow line.
0: Blow out the feed line.
2: Oh, yeah.
0: But try it again first. Maybe it just needed cooling off.
2: No, it might at that. Here she goes. Aha! There she goes, kiddo. She's running.
0: What'd you say?
2: I said, there she goes. She's running.
0: I can't hear you, dear.
2: I merely said, there she goes. She's running.
0: Oh.
2: Now I gotta start it all over again. Oh, for the love of Mark. Quit interrupting. Look, Molly, the next time I get it started, don't start a conversation, will you?
0: You started that one. I didn't start.
2: Well, ignore me. Gee whiz, I don't know what.
3: Hello, Molly. Hello, pal. What are you doing?
0: Hello, Mr. Wilcox.
2: What am I doing, he says. Here I am with motor oil up to my clavicle, beating my brains out over a machine that don't look like anything in the world but what it is, a power lawnmower. And old Brainy here asks me, what am I doing?
3: Can't you get it started?
0: Yeah, he can get it started all right, but he can't keep it started.
2: Something haywire with the engine, Junior.
3: How's your plugs?
2: Fine. How's yours?
3: Well, I'll show you. Folks, Johnson's self-polishing glow coat is to linoleum what vitamins are to people. It's a pepper-upper. It's a beautifier, a preserver, a time-saver, and a work-briefer. Johnson's glow coat.
2: Now, wait a minute, Waxy. Wait a minute. What's that got to do with a gasoline lawnmower?
3: Well, why do people want power mowers? For the same reason they like Johnson's self-polishing glow coat, that's why. Because it does more work in less time. Better results with less effort. Johnson's glow coat shines as it dries. No rubbing, no buffing. It also...
0: Yeah, but glow coat works, Mr. Wilcox. This contraption doesn't.
2: Ah, she's got you there, Waxy.
3: Well, when you compare Johnson's self-polishing glow coat to a grass-cutting putt-putt...
2: Power more to you.
3: And more power to you, pal. For at least trying to save time and effort. That's what glow coat is for, too. And I hope you get that thing started, and I'd help you if I knew anything about them, but I don't, so I'll see you down at the bowling alley. So long, Molly.
0: Goodbye, Mr. Wilcox. My, he certainly rushed away, didn't he?
2: Yeah. Big Lug was scared to death. I was going to ask him to dirty his hands on this engine.
0: Oh, were you?
2: Yes.
0: Oh. Well, I'm going in, dearie. This smell of carbon peroxide's getting me down.
2: That's carbon monoxide. Peroxide is used for bleaching hair.
0: I know. And I'm turning gray watching you fight that lawnmower. Let me know if you get it started, dearie.
2: Okay. Ah, there goes a good kid. What other woman would neglect her own work just to sit on the porch and watch her husband monkey with a lawnmower? Are you kidding any of them? But in this case, she just...
4: Hi, mister.
2: Huh? Oh, hi there, Teeny. I didn't see you coming.
4: Oh, I've been here all the time, I betcha.
2: What? Where?
4: Up in the tree.
2: Oh.
4: Right up there.
2: Leavesdroppers never hear anything good of themselves, Teeny.
4: I didn't drop out of the eaves, I betcha.
2: Hmm?
4: I dropped out of the tree.
2: Oh.
4: Hmm?
2: I said, oh.
4: Oh, what?
2: Oh, the moon shines tonight on pretty Red Wing. Red Wing was an Indian girl, sis.
4: Oh?
2: Indian girls don't talk when the men folks are around. Shall we play Indian?
4: No.
2: Okay, Paleface. You know

0: Anything about internal combustion motors?
1: What's an internal combustion motor, mister? What is it?
0: An internal combustion motor, sis, is an engine like this one.
1: Oh, how's it run?
0: If you've been sitting up in that tree all this time, you ought to have a pretty fair idea. At least about how this one runs. It runs like an iron deer being pursued by a stuffed dog through a petrified forest. Are you by any chance asking for a technical explanation of a gasoline engine, Teeny?
1: Sure I am, I betcha. Mm-hmm. I love to have you explain things to me, mister. Mm-hmm.
0: You do, eh?
1: Hmm?
0: I says you do, eh?
1: Do what?
0: You love to have me explain things to you.
1: Oh, I don't know. My daddy does it a lot better.
0: Oh, he does he?
1: Hmm?
0: I says he does, eh?
1: That's what?
0: Your daddy explains things better than I do.
1: I know.
0: Stop. I know more about gas engines in 1 minute than your old man could learn if he spent 50 years as an orderly to General Motors.
1: Well, what makes a gasoline motor run, mister? What does it? What does? What?
0: Sit down, sis.
1: Okey-doke.
0: I think I'll sit down, too.
1: Yeah.
0: Now, look, I'm in no mood for whimsy today, and if you think I'm going to dish out a big gob of apple butter about how the pixies crawl through the gas tank into the carburetor and start a fight in the cylinder head and make so much noise that the pistons start jumping up and down with excitement and wheels start running for help, you got another guest coming. Because, frankly, sis, just between you and me, while I'm familiar with the general principles of internal combustion, with this particular engine, I'm making as much progress as a punched drunk caterpillar trying to follow the white line around a revolving barber pole.
1: Mister, your frankness does you great credit. I admire you.
0: You do, eh?
1: Hmm?
0: I says you do, eh?
1: Do what?
0: You admire me.
1: Why, you conceited thing, you. Just because I let you tell me how dumb you are.
0: Huh?
1: Oh, boy. See, am I ever disappointed in you, mister? Goodbye now.
0: Talk about not understanding women. I can't even understand kids.
2: The King's Men and Kentucky Babe.

0: get nothing, the old who's who. And I had a little frog, but he wasn't very bright. Jumped out the window and croaked one night. That ought to do it. Hey, Molly. Molly, come on out a minute.
1: Got it all reassembled, McGee?
0: Yep, all except this little gadget here. I tried and I tried and I tried, and I'll be doggone if I know where that goes.
1: Why, it goes on the edge of your pocket, dearie. That's the clip off your fountain pen.
0: No kidding. Oh, well. All's well that ends. Well, here I go, kiddo. Watch her start popping them off this time.
2: There she goes. Ah!
1: Improved it anyway, McGee. That whistle is new, isn't it?
0: No, it isn't new. It isn't new, but it's 2 octaves higher. It's something. Doggone it, there must be something that I hadn't oughta. Or vice versa.
1: Maybe you better send for Mrs. Carstairs Gardner. Maybe he can... Well, for goodness sakes, hello, Dr. Gamble.
3: Hello, Molly. Greetings, Guppy.
0: Hi, Arrowhead.
1: No, you mean Arrowsmith, McGee.
0: I mean Arrowhead. I just noticed this minute how pointed his skull is.
3: That's because I've spent so much time sharpening my wits, Egbert. And what's the burnt cork makeup for? Going to a minstrel show? If so, you'll be the end man to end all end men.
1: That's grief, Doctor. He's been trying to get this gasoline lawnmower started.
0: Yeah, just about got her going, too, Doc. You know anything about these things?
3: Practically everything. What seems to be the difficulty, as if I were asking the right person?
1: Well, it starts, but it stops right away, Doctor.
0: I think maybe it's got a vapor lock in the timing gear, Doc. That might throw the spark gap too wide for the thrust, thus dropping the carburetor float below the injection level, you see. What do you think? I've got grease all over my mouth. Yeah.
3: I think that's about as sloppy a diagnosis as I ever heard. Here, let me try to start.
1: Go right ahead, Doctor.
0: Sure, help yourself, Doc. Just tromp down on that little foot pedal there. Don't be afraid to put your whole weight on it. We can always dig it out of the ground again.
3: Quiet, limber lip. I used to run one of these things in my summer vacations 35 years ago. Mm. This one's about the same vintage. Mm. Well, here we go. If I can't get it stopped again, just remember old Doc Gamble as one who went out with a smile on his lips and machine oil on his chin. Mush, you iron-hearted daisy slicer! Mush!
1: Well, you get A for effort, Doctor.
0: Your lawnside manner is nothing to brag about, Doctor.
3: Where did you get this mechanical monstrosity, friend? This was a tired old museum piece before grass was invented.
1: Well, he borrowed it from Mrs. Carstairs Gardner, Doctor.
0: Uh-oh, and speaking of coincidences, here she comes. Look at that walk. You know she was the cream of society, the way she churns up the sidewalk.
3: Gad, sir, you're speaking of the woman I love to stick needles into. She is positively the... Ah, there, Mrs. Carstairs. How do you do?
4: Dr. Gamble, how nice to see you. How do you do, Mrs. McGee?
1: Hello, Mrs. Carstairs.
0: Hi, Carstairs.
4: How do you do?
0: Your gardener tell you I borrowed your power lawnmower, Carstairs?
4: My former gardener, you mean?
1: The one that was there this morning.
4: That is my former gardener.
3: Has he resigned, Mrs. Carstairs?
4: He was discharged, Doctor.
0: For what, Carstairs?
4: Partially for taking the liberty of loaning you this power mower, Mr. McGee.
1: Heavenly days, isn't that a little drastic, Mrs. Carstairs, firing him just for that?
4: He was also impudent to me, Mrs. McGee. He said he was going to report me to the Humane Society for pinching buffalo nickels.
3: Well, just because he's a sharp judge of character doesn't excuse his rudeness, Mrs. Carstairs.
4: Indeed not. He also said that every time I came into the garden wearing my slacks, he kept looking around for Bud Abbott.
0: I guess he thought you'd do in lieu of Costello.
4: In any case, he was extremely insolent. He said the only reason I went south every winter was because I was part goose.
1: Well, I don't think that was very fair, Mrs. Carstairs. Geese don't need any priorities for flying.
4: Naturally. No, indeed not, I think. He also said that if brains were pimentos, I could lose myself in an olive, and he wished I would.
3: That lad was wasting his time as a gardener anyway, Mrs. Carstairs. He's as full of cracks as a corn crib.
0: Yeah, and just as full of corn.
4: But the crowning insult was when he intimated, actually intimated, mind you, that Mr. Carstairs had married me for my money.
1: Barely scuttled.
0: Ridiculous.
3: Absurd.
4: Exactly. I married Mr. Carstairs for his money, and everyone knows it. Mr. Mr. McGee, I shall have to ask you to return my flower lawnmower immediately.
0: Okay, Carsty, it's no good anyway.
1: But thank you for the loan of it.
4: What do you mean it's no good, Mr. McGee?
3: It won't run, Mrs. Carstairs.
4: Nonsense, you just don't know how.
0: Oh, well, I suppose you do, Carsty.
4: Naturally. Let me take it, Mr. McGee. Oh. Good day, Mrs. McGee. Good day, Doctor.
1: Good day, Mrs. Carstairs.
3: Good day, Mrs. Carstairs.

0: Well, I'll be a...
1: So will I.
2: Move over, boys.
1: Have you taken a good look at the finish of your automobile lately? 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
2: We can't get over Mrs. Carstairs getting that lawnmower to run so beautifully.
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3: 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Well, good night.
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Hiya, fellas. This is George Handy, arranger for the Boyd Rayburn Orchestra. The record you're about to hear consists of four tone poems. On this side, Salvatore Sally and Hey Look, I'm Dancing. On the reversed side, Gray Suede, Special Maid, and Keith. Each of them tells its own story to be interpreted musically. Salvatore Sally is the story of a big city girl who becomes unhappy about the city and what it stands for. She envisions another type of existence for herself. However, money having value and not to be found in dream sequences, she is brought back to reality where she stays. Hey Look, I'm Dancing tells the story of a clumsy oaf who is constantly made fun of on the dance floor. We make a musical incision and find that this clumsy character has a beautiful soul. He loves dancing from its artistic approach. We show a few pictures of his thought dancing, and finally see him in his true light. The other tone poems are explained on the reverse side. And now the music.

Grace Waite, Special Maid, is the story of a pair of shoes discussing the various ways to walk. At the same time, I saw superimposed upon these shoes a beautiful Hindu girl whose whole skin texture and coloring was of this very same gray suede. Sound strange to you? Well, that's what I saw. Keef was written by my wife, Flo, who called it Keef because it was the first thing she had written in the key of F. I think it's beautiful, but then so's my wife. Hope you enjoy the record.

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This is Marie Green again, coming to you on V-Discs. I have two songs for you, and I'm pretty sure you all know them, and I hope that you'll all like them. 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

0: From Hollywood, California, the Lux Radio Theater presents May Robeson, Warren William, Gene Parker, and Guy Kibbe in Lady for a Day, with Leslie Howard as guest producer.
1: Lux presents Hollywood. Lady for a Day, a play rich in pathos and humor, telling the touching tale of a mother's sacrifice for her daughter's happiness. Starred, as they were in the film of the same title produced by Columbia Pictures Corporation, are May Robeson, Warren William, Gene Parker, and Guy Kibbe. And between the acts, we'll hear a real-life lady for a day, Miss Florence Farley. 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Tonight finds our producer, Cecil B. DeMille, in New York City in connection with the opening of his new film, Union Pacific. Later on, we'll hear from Mr. DeMille. But taking his place is one of the screen's most versatile, popular, and distinguished personalities. Ladies and gentlemen, we are proud to welcome as guest producer, Mr. Leslie Howard.
2: Thank you, Mr. Lewis. As Mr. DeMille knows only too well, I'm an exceedingly tardy individual. In fact, I've just managed to escape from Mr. Selznick's studio to be here in time. And so if you hear any strange sound at this point, I'm sure it's just Mr. DeMille in New York breathing a great sigh of relief as he hears me responding right on the dot. Well, to tell you the truth, this astounding punctuality finds me rather in awe of myself. Leslie Howard, ladies and gentlemen, has actually reached an appointed spot at an appointed time. The happy excitement of being here is disturbed by one thought only, the supposition that I'm taking the place of Mr. DeMille. You see, one can't just take the place summarily of Mr. DeMille at the microphone any more than he can be replaced when it comes to producing pictures like Union Pacific. But we can settle down to a job and attempt to do our best. And that's exactly my intention here, abetted by the highly efficient staff of the Lux Radio Theater and our four brilliant stars, with whom it's been my delight to work all this week, May Robeson, Warren William, Gene Parker, and Guy Kibbe. You know, years ago, I cherished the fine thought that when I was pleasantly this side of 40 or 45, I'd retire with a handsome fortune and proceed to have a splendid time doing exactly what I pleased. Well, I soon learned that not only would I not have a handsome fortune at this age, but I also realized that so long as life remains, artists will persist in creating. You just can't retire from creating. And no one embodies this spirit more completely than Miss May Robeson, who just observed her 75th birthday and her 56th anniversary as an actress. She's now starring for Warner Brothers in Family Affair, and tonight she's heard as Apple Annie in our play based on Damon Runyon's story. Guy Kibbe comes to us as the gentleman called Judge. My old friend Warren William repeats his excellent characterization of that typically Runyon-esque individual, Dave the Dude, and the exceedingly lovely Jean Parker, who soon stars in the Columbia picture Parents on Trial. She plays Louise. Oh, by the way, how about an apple? You know, I think we can get some right over there. You see, there's an old lady sitting in the corner there, setting up her stand. That is Apple Annie. Let's just take a walk over there and get this play of ours underway.

0: Broadway. The crossroad of the social world. Broadway, where the clerk rubs shoulders with his boss, where the Upper Bronx meets Lower Park Avenue, where the pleasure-seeking mob throws dollars to the theater box office and dimes to the corner cripple. It's a rainy spring night just after curtain time. One of Broadway's well-known beggars holds her accustomed position at the corner of 47th Street, her old bedraggled dress hanging wet above her scuffled shoes. Slung about her shoulders is a basket of highly polished apples, which she holds up to the passers-by, her thin voice rising above the roar
1: Anyone
0: of the traffic.
1: Anyone who wants some apples? Nice red apple, lady?
2: Evening, Annie.
1: Oh, hello. How are you, Mr. Law? I suppose you want to see my license again, is that it?
2: Oh, not tonight, Annie. I'm on traffic duty now. Oh, by the way, Annie, Dave the Dude is looking for you. He's over at Missouri Martin's Club.
1: Does he want an apple?
2: Well, I guess so. Well, I think I'll have one myself, Annie. Oh, that big one there looks fine. Thanks.
1: Yeah. Come around to the house sometime, officer. I got a lot of loose jewelry and silver hanging around loose.
2: All right, night. Night, Annie.
1: Good night, you big turkey. Apples? Apples?
3: Pencil.
1: Buy an apple?
3: Oh, buy a pencil.
1: Buy an apple.
3: Pencil, buy a pencil.
1: Oh, hello, Smiley.
3: Oh, hello, Annie. Well, say, Dave the Dude wants to see you, Annie. He's over at Missouri Martin's Club.
1: Yeah, I know. Has he got a big bet on, huh? Yeah. How's the pencil business doing?
3: Oh, it's terrible. Looks like everybody's broke.
1: Ah, quit yapping. Go over to the Thelma Theater. They got a big hit over there.
3: Oh, yeah? Uh-huh. Well, thanks. Oh, and don't forget Missouri Martin's. The dude said it was very important.
4: Hiya, dude.
5: Oh, hello, Missouri. Sit down.
4: You waiting for somebody, dude?
5: Yeah. Apple Annie. I got a big poker game on. One of the biggest I ever sat in.
4: Where is it?
5: Up at the hotel. But I can't go to no game without buying an apple from Annie. Send a couple of the boys out looking for her.
4: Well, she's really a good luck charm, ain't she?
5: I never made a big bet yet without her, Missouri. And I ain't gonna start tonight.
4: Oh, wait a second. There's Happy and Shakespeare. You're two stooges.
5: Hey, Shakespeare. Happy, over here.
6: Hiya, dude.
7: Hello, Porsche.
5: Did you find Apple Annie?
6: No.
5: I told you not to come back without her.
6: Well, we can't go scouting all over the town.
7: Yeah, we told everybody we seen.
5: Ah, shut up.
6: What are you going to do, boss?
5: We're going to wait here till she shows up.
4: You got a superstitious boss, Jen.
6: Yeah, but I'm a first-class monkey. If I can see how you can win pots by buying an apple off an old dame.
5: All right, so you're a first-class monkey. Now, shut up.
6: Okay, okay.
4: Oh, and dude, if you can't find your apple, here's something else for good luck. There.
5: Cut it out of me, Missouri, will you? This is a public place.
6: Yeah. He needs apples, not lemons.
4: Oh, shut your face, Happy.
8: Miss Martin.
4: Yeah, what?
8: Apple Annie's outside.
5: Well, she's here. Come on, Happy. Shakespeare, get going.
4: So long, dude. Good luck.
5: Hey, Annie. Annie!
1: Hello, dude. Didn't keep you waiting, did I?
5: No, no. Give me an apple, quick. Here's a buck. Never mind the change.
1: Oh, bless your heart, dude. How'd you do last week?
5: Okay. But where were you Saturday? I couldn't win a race.
1: Saturday, sir. I wasn't feeling so good Saturday.
5: Yeah? Well, take care of yourself.
1: Sure, dude.
5: You die on me and I'll be all washed up.
1: Ah, don't you worry about me.
5: That girl. You're like a mother to me, Annie. You know that. Now, don't go get drunk on that buck.
1: Me? You're crazy. Me get drunk? I never drink. Well, I do not.
9: Hey, boss.
5: Yeah, what do you want, Steve?
9: I got the car here. You gonna use it?
5: No, not tonight. Here. Take Annie wherever she wants to go. Come on, boys. So long, Annie.
1: So long, dude. Good luck.
9: Well, where's it gonna be, Annie?
1: Over to the Hotel Marbury, thank you.
9: The Marbury? Hey, you going kind of high class, ain't you? All right. Park the apples in the back seat.
10: Hello, Hotel Marbury. Delivery entrance. Yes, ma'am. Yes, ma'am. I'll watch out for your package. Send it right up when it comes. You're welcome.
1: Hey, Oscar.
10: Who is it?
1: It's me, Annie.
10: Oh, come on in.
1: All right. Well, Oscar, did you get the stationery?
10: Sure. Don't I always get it? Classiest stationery in the house. Oh. Look at that letterhead.
1: Uh-huh.
10: Hotel Marbury.
1: Thanks, Oscar.
10: When are you expecting another letter from the kid?
1: There's a mailboat coming in from Spain tomorrow.
10: Okay, I'll watch out for it.
1: That's a good boy. I'll be waiting outside the hotel, and I'll pay you the end of the week.
10: Yeah, don't forget it. You know, if they caught me stealing letters for you, I'd get fired.
1: Oh, no. You ain't going to fire, don't you? They can't fire you, you know. And don't forget, will you, the name that it'll come under. Mrs. E. Worthington Manville, here to the Hotel Marbury.
10: I know.
1: Now, I've got to write to her. Would it be all right if I did it right here?
10: Yeah, sure. Sit right down over there. There's pen and ink on the desk.
1: Thank you. Now, let's see. My dear, adorable daughter Louise, the social season at Newport is finally over, and I'm all tired out. The reception I gave to Lord Ferncliffe was a big success. It breaks my heart, Louise, to think that I've been separated from you all these years. But the doctor says an ocean voyage would be fatal for me. Oh, yes, what'll I hear? Yeah. Oh, yeah. Your stepfather thought he might make the trip to Spain this year, but he is so busy with affairs of state, he can't leave the country. Now, the young man you wrote me about, Count Alfonso Romero's son, Carlos, sounds perfectly darling. I hope he loves you as much as you say you love him, and as much as I love you, my darling. Oh, I forgot about the money, Aurora. Oh, yeah. You will notice your allowance this month is $5 short. Such a funny thing happened. I sent Henry, my new chauffeur, to get the money order, and somehow he made the mistake. I'll make it up to you, dear, next week. Good night, my darling. Your own loving mother. Buy an apple. Nice red apple. Hey, Oscar, I'm over here. Have you got it? Did you get the letter this morning?
10: Yeah, I got it all right.
1: Well, what's the matter? Why, Oscar, where's your uniform?
10: I ain't got one anymore.
1: They didn't fire you. They can't fire you.
10: They can't, huh? Well, they did. I caught me swiping the stationery for you.
1: Oh, dear. Where's the letter?
10: Here.
1: Oh, gee, Oscar, I'm so sorry.
10: Yeah, a lot of good that does me. I told the boss I was sorry, and look what it got me.
1: Oscar!
10: What's the matter with you?
1: Oscar, she's on her way over here.
10: Oh, what?
1: She's coming to New York. She's bringing Carlos and the Count to meet me.
10: Yeah, well, now maybe you're satisfied. I told you couldn't get away with it forever.
1: But she'll find out I don't live here. She'll find out I'm not Mrs. E. Worthington Manville.
10: So what? You can give her a nice red apple.
1: Oh, Oscar, you've got to help me.
10: Oh, help yourself. I got to find another job.
1: Oh, Oscar, no, don't. Oh, Oscar.
10: I told you.
1: Oscar.
10: Annie. Hey, Annie, what's the matter with you? Joe, Harry, somebody give me a hand here, will you? Annie's pulled a faint.
7: You can't find her again. Every time I got a big deal coming up, you guys can't find Annie.
11: Yeah, but boss, what
7: shut
11: do you
7: up.
11: Want?
7: What did you look?
12: We looked all over the place.
7: Shut up. I don't want talk. I want action.
9: Hey, dude.
7: Yeah?
9: That crippled guy Smiley's here.
7: What for?
3: Hello, dude.
7: Listen, Smiley, I'm busy.
3: It's about Annie.
7: Oh? Well, what about Annie? I've been looking all over town for her.
3: She's in an awful jam.
7: Yeah, what kind of a jam?
3: Well, you see, for years she's been swiping stationery from the Marbury and writing her daughter that she's high up in society.
7: Daughter?
3: Yeah, she's got a daughter over in Spain in a convent since she was a baby.
7: Well?
3: Well, now she's going to marry a count or something.
7: Well, listen, what's this, a racket?
3: Oh, no, dude, honest.
7: Well, where's Annie? Where does she live?
3: Well, she's got a basement room, First Avenue, 314.
7: All right, come on. I'll go over there and see her myself. Hey, open up. Oh, hello, Annie.
1: Well, if it ain't my old friend, the Duke. Come in, gentlemen, come in.
7: I thought so, on a bet, huh?
3: No, she ain't, dude. She She just acts kind of funny-like.
5: Mm.
1: The butler will take your things, gentlemen. You didn't know I had a butler, huh? Got lots of butlers. Millions of them.
5: Where you been, you old buzzard? Been looking all day for you.
1: Oh, so good of you to come down for the hunting season.
5: Huh?
1: You know, everybody's coming down for the hunting season.
11: Well, let's get out of here, dude. It gives me the creeps.
5: What's wrong, Annie?
1: My daughter's coming over here to visit me. Isn't that lovely? She's coming over with the Count. Going to marry his son. Wait till she gets a look at me. It's going to be funny when she finds out her mother is Apple Annie. Well, why don't you laugh? It's funny, I tell you. Apple Annie from Schubert Alley. Apple Annie from Schubert Alley.
5: All right, Annie, take it easy. Hey, Shakespeare, put her over there on that cot. Happy, go get a doctor.
12: Okay.
3: A doctor ain't gonna do no good, dude.
5: No, what have you got that's better?
3: Well, I got an idea. I was talking to some of the boys who work Broadway, and we got it figured out that if we could get Annie a suit at the Marbury for a couple of weeks...
5: Annie, at the Marbury? Get out of here.
3: Oh, okay, dude, okay.
5: Did you hear that, Shakespeare? Annie at the Marbury.
11: Well, yeah, that's swell.
5: What?
11: Hey, that society friend of yours, Rodney Kent, he's got an apartment at the Marbury, and he's out of town now.
5: Oh, yeah? Well, what about it? Can you picture me going to Rodney Kent and saying... Lend me your apartment for Apple Annie. He'd throw me out on my ear.
11: Yeah, that's what I was saying. He'd throw you out on your ear.
5: The only thing is, he's a nice guy.
11: Oh, sure, boss.
5: But he ain't no sucker.
11: No, boss.
5: Oh, all right. We'll send him a wire and ask him.
11: Swell.
5: Now, here's the layout, Annie. This is going to be your room. Count goes over there, your daughter in the room across the hall, and a boyfriend up front. Got it?
1: Dude, I can't believe it. Me? Here in a suite at the Marbury? Oh, how can I thank you, dude?
5: Yeah, you can shut up about it.
1: Okay, dude.
12: Hey, dude.
5: In here, Happy.
12: What goes, dude? What's the matter?
9: Shakespeare says you wanted to see us, dude.
5: Yeah, come in, Louie. Come in, Long Chin. Oh, where's Harry?
13: Yeah, boss.
5: Did you get in touch with Missouri Martin?
13: Yeah. She's bringing over some high-class clothes and a hairdresser and a masseuse.
5: Good.
1: Dude. A hairdresser and fine clothes and a masseuse? Is that for me?
5: Well, a masseuse won't do me no good.
12: Hey, dude, what is this? What are you wasting your time around here for?
5: Keep your trap shut. For years, Annie's been lucky to me, hasn't she? Well, she's in a jam now. What kind of luck would I have if I passed her up at a time like this?
12: So you're going to try to palm her off as a society dame, huh?
5: Well, it's only for a week. The Count and his son are going back on the same boat. Well, what do you think?
12: Personally, I think it smells.
5: Now, shut up. I don't want to hear any opinions.
9: No, I don't think it'll work, dude.
13: Me too. It's like libel or something.
12: Sure, we're liable to land in the can.
9: Yeah, I'm getting out of here.
5: No, you're not. You're all going to stay. I'm turning the mob over to Mrs. E. Worthington Manville.
13: Yeah. Huh?
5: And that goes for you, too. All of you.
12: Mrs. E. Worthington Manville? She's Apple Annie.
5: Yeah, she's a lady now.
9: A lady?
5: Yeah, and you're going to treat her like one,
12: now,
5: see?
12: Look.
9: No,
12: man.
5: Shut up!
9: No,
5: shut up!
12: No, dude.
5: Annie, come here.
1: Yes, dude.
5: You're a lady, Annie. See? And if any of these mugs, anyone, if they don't treat you like a lady, you got my okay, my personal okay, to poke them in the snoot.
1: Good.

0: The curtain falls on the first act of Lady for a Day with its original screen stars, Mae Robeson, Warren William, Gene Parker, and Guy Kibbe. During our brief intermission, we bring you the Browning family. As the scene opens, it's the night before May Day, and there's great excitement in the Browning household. Dot has been chosen queen of the May Day festival at school. And now we find her trying on her dress while her sister Midge watches her. Dot is singing as she turns in front of the mirror.
1: For I'm to be queen of the May, Mother, I'm to be queen of the May.
2: Your dress is just elegant, Dotsie. You're a dreamin' pink.
1: Oh, isn't it divine? I sort of float in.
2: I'll say you do.
3: Hey, who let that dog in? Skippy, Skippy, keep away.
1: Oh, look out, he'll jump on my dress. Call him away,
3: hey,
1: Mitch.
3: Hey, you, come here, come here. Oh, my gosh, Dot.
1: Oh, Mitch, my dress. Mother, Mother, look what that pup's done. He's got mud all the way down the front of my dress.
4: Well, let me see, dear. Oh, why, that's not so bad.
1: Not so bad? Oh, Mother, it's ruined.
4: Oh, no, it's not. I'm going to wash it right away.
1: Oh, Mother, you can't wash it.
4: Of course I can. I'm going to use Lux Flakes, and it'll turn out beautifully.
1: Are you sure?
4: Of course. This dress is Luxable, you know.
1: Well...
5: Now, you just trust to Lux, Queenie. Everything's going to be fine.
0: 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So keep the generous large size box in the home all the time, won't you? And now our guest producer, Leslie Howard, is ready to raise the curtain on the second act of our play.
6: We continue with Lady for a Day, starring Mae Robeson, Warren William, Gene Parker, and Guy Kibbe. Apple Annie, the good luck charm of that gambling gentleman, Dave the Dude, has been transformed into Mrs. E. Worthington Manville. In a borrowed suite at the Hotel Marbury, she reigns supreme. But now a sudden blow has fallen. In her letters to her daughter, Apple Annie mentioned a Mr. Manville, who must, of course, be produced. After making the rounds of the better pool rooms, Dude's stooges have chosen a gentleman for the romantic role. He's known as Judge Henry Blake, judge by the divine right of self-appointment.
7: So Happy comes up to me and he says, Judge Blake, he says, Dave the Dude wants to see you.
8: Yeah, Happy was right, I do.
7: At the moment Happy says this, it so happens that I'm at the club having a game of a skill. In fact, you might say that I'm in the midst of a very profitable enterprise.
8: You mean you're taking over a sucker at pool?
7: I mean I am matching my skill against a stranger in town from Providence. When Happy says, Judge, Dave wants you, and I put aside ready money to rush to your aid, my friend, only to find you ensconced in this palatial suite at the Hotel Marbury, which incidentally is not bad, not bad at all. I am prompted to ask you, Dave, what's the racket?
8: All you gotta do is be a husband. A rich and aristocratic husband. For a week.
7: A husband? Rich and aristocratic? That suits me admirably.
8: Ever try being a husband, Judge?
7: I'm notorious for it.
8: How'd you make out?
7: Pitifully. And I can never tell why. They were such charming women, the four I married. But I might ask, whose husband am I to be?
8: You ought to be the ever-loving husband of Apple Annie.
7: Apple Annie? Preposterous. Most preposterous. Well, the husband of an apple vendor, practically a mendicant. Now, listen, dude, this is asking too much. After all, I have my self-respect.
9: Good evening, gentlemen.
10: There she is now.
7: There who is now?
10: Apple Annie.
7: I see a charming woman, dressed in the height of fashion. Why, she's terrific.
8: Annie, the judge says how glad he is to be your ever-loving husband.
9: Why, thank you, Judge. You're so obliging.
7: The pleasure, I assure you, my dear and charming lady, is all mine. Shall we take a stroll through the park and talk over our plans?
8: No, not now, Judge. You're taking a stroll down to my tailor and get fitted to a suit.
7: My dear young man, what's the matter with the suit I'm wearing?
8: Yeah, that's what I've been trying to figure out. What's those bulges in the pockets?
7: Bulges? Bulges? Oh, dear. Yes, yes, yes, of course. Just a billiard ball or two. I must return these to Joe's pool palace at once.
8: Well, how do you think he looks, Happy?
11: Okay, I guess.
7: Dude, I'm afraid you're playing an abominable trick on that poor old woman.
8: I what?
7: She's floating on air. It's a shame, dude. A miserable shame. When the plan fails, it's going to break her heart.
8: Who says it's going to fail?
7: My dear dude, her daughter's boat docks today. Do you realize the number of reporters who cover incoming ships?
8: Reporters?
7: They'll want to know all about the Count, why he came to America, who his friends are. That means me and Apple Annie. The papers will be full of
8: it. Yeah, reporter'd give his right eye for a story like this. I told you couldn't get away with it.
10: Why didn't you think of that before?
8: Why didn't I think of it?
10: Now, this is a fine time to be telling me. What am I going to do?
8: Don't ask me. It's your party.
10: Well, you got it now. You better see those reporters stay away.
8: Now, what do you expect me to do?
10: I don't know. Kick them around, let loss. I don't care what you do. Just do it. But get rid of those reporters.
8: Okay, okay. But you better call up the commissioner, dude. Tell him to reserve a couple of nice cells for us. Southern Exposure.
11: Do you see her yet?
1: No.
10: There's an awful bunch getting off.
1: Oh, dude. Dude, I'm so frightened.
10: Yeah, what about?
1: Oh, I don't know. There isn't any chance of anything going wrong, is there, dude?
10: No, of course not.
1: I know I'm foolish, but how do I look?
10: Okay, swell.
1: I can hardly believe it. Just think, in a little while, I'll have my baby in my arms.
10: Yeah, sure you will, and everything's going to be great.
1: Look, look, look, dude, there she is.
10: Where?
1: There. She sees me.
10: Oh.
1: She recognizes me. Louise.
12: Mother.
1: Louise.
12: Mother, darling, I'm up here.
1: Louise.
12: Mother.
1: Oh,
12: Mother, sweet.
1: Oh, my darling, my baby. My Louise. Let me look at you, dear. Oh, you're beautiful.
12: You are too, Mother. I'd have known you anywhere. You're just as I pictured you.
1: Oh, Louise, dear, this is your stepfather.
12: Oh, how do you do?
13: My dear child, my little daughter.
12: Mother's written me so much about you. I know I'm going to love you.
13: Oh, thank you, my child, thank you.
12: Oh, Carlos, come here. Mother, this is Carlos.
14: How do you do?
1: Carlos, yes. Oh, I like him, Louise.
14: You are very kind.
12: And this is Carlos' father, Count Alfonso Romero.
14: Senora.
1: The Count, how do you do?
14: Very well, thank you.
13: It's a pleasure, my dear Count. We've been looking forward to your visit for some time.
14: Thank you.
10: Well, I guess
1: Oh, dear, how stupid of me. Louise, dear, this is your Uncle David.
12: My uncle? I never knew I had an uncle.
1: Oh, why, of course, dear. He's father's brother.
12: My mother, I'm so glad.
10: How are you?
12: Mother, you never wrote me a word about him.
1: Well, you see...
13: Well, that's because Brother David's been the black sheep of the family, so to speak. Hey, David?
10: Yeah, I guess so, sure.
13: Well, shall we go? My car is waiting, Count.
10: You don't know where the folks went today, huh?
15: No, sir, just for a ride, sir. They'll be back soon, I imagine.
10: Okay. Here you are, butler. This check's for you, and this is for expenses.
15: Thank you, sir.
10: Remember your orders?
15: Yes, sir. Her name is not Apple Annie. It's Mrs. E. Worthington Manville. I've been working for her for years. No matter what anyone asks me, I know nothing. As a matter of fact, I'm to be completely damned.
10: Think you can do that?
8: Should be a cinch.
10: Shut up, Happy. Now get this, butler. I don't want no slip-ups.
15: Oh, no, sir.
10: If you do, your family better send for the body.
15: I have no family, sir.
10: And you'll have no body either.
15: No body? Yes, sir.
10: Here, come on, Happy, let's go. I don't want to be here when the gang gets back.
8: Too late, dude.
12: You must admit, New York's exciting. Oh, hello, Uncle David.
16: Hello. Hello, Mr. Mander.
12: Where have you been? We missed you terribly.
10: Well, that's something.
12: You mustn't be so strange. Everyone's so crazy about you. Did you know Carlos and I decided to name all our children after you?
10: Huh? Yeah?
13: Oh, come in here, Count Alfonso.
17: Thank you.
13: Oh, hello, Brother David. Hello, McGuire. Has everybody met Mr. McGuire, David's secretary?
8: Oh, me?
10: Yeah, my secretary, everybody.
8: How do you do?
13: I'm glad he's here, dude. I thought you'd like him to handle the invitations to the reception.
10: Sure. That's a good idea. Huh? What do you mean, reception?
13: We're having a reception for the folks day after tomorrow, the night their boat returns to Spain.
10: Well, isn't that just dandy?
13: You're quite surprised, aren't you, Brother David?
10: Yeah. Who's coming, Brother Henry?
13: Oh, just a few of our friends. It's to be a small affair, about 100 or 150 people, perhaps.
10: Yeah, hardly a handful.
13: Of course, I shall look to you, Brother David, to help us as much as you can.
10: Oh, of course. Matter of fact, I'd like to have a little talk with you before you do anything about it. A couple of things I'd like to straighten you out about.
13: Oh, by all means, Brother David.
10: Now, just step outside a minute. We'll settle everything. No, no, Brother Henry. This way, please.
13: Oh, yes. Excuse me, folks. I think I'll be right back. I hope.
12: lovely out here, isn't it? Look at the stars up there. The city down there. We're halfway to heaven, Carlos.
11: Carita mia.
12: Carlos.
11: Yes, darling.
12: Has your father said anything yet?
11: No.
12: What'll we do, darling? Suppose he doesn't like Mother or Dad. Suppose he doesn't give his consent. What'll we do, darling?
11: Oh, don't be worried, darling. It will be all right. He's very fond of them. Really, he is. It's just that he likes to be very formal about things like this.
12: Oh, darling, I'll die. I'll simply die if anything happens.
11: Oh, nothing is going to happen.
12: Hello, Mother.
9: I was in my room and I couldn't sleep. You don't mind if I visit with you for a little while, do you?
12: Of course not, darling.
11: Oh, it is my fault. I've taken up so much of Louisa's time. I feel I've been terribly selfish.
9: No, no, you haven't. You've been very sweet.
11: Well, I'll go and talk to Father if you will excuse me. Good night, Mother. You don't mind my calling you Mother?
9: No, dear. I want you to, my son.
11: Thank you. Good night, Louis.
12: Good night, darling.
9: He's a lovely boy.
12: Oh, he is. Mother, I'm so happy.
9: My baby.
12: Mother.
9: Yes, sweet?
12: You don't think anything can happen, do you?
9: Happen?
12: Well, I guess I'm just foolish, but... Well, maybe it's because I'm wishing so hard. Mother, did you ever wish for something so hard that...
9: Yes, dear, I understand. But nothing's going to happen, dear. Nothing, I promise you, darling.
8: Figuring that one out. A reception. You found yourself in a swell apartment, and you began to believe it. Well, for my dough, you're still a penny ante pool shark.
13: Well, after all, my dear dude...
8: Now, shut up.
17: Don't get excited, Brother David.
8: You shut up, too.
13: In spite of your protest, dude, I must speak. Regardless of how you feel about me, in the vernacular of the gutter, we are now in the hot seat. The reception, my dear dude, is inevitable.
8: I don't know what stops me putting a slug in you.
17: You better not wait too long, Brother David. They don't let you carry a rod in jail.
8: Jail? Me? What for?
17: For a little matter of abduction. I've been told it's against the law.
8: What do you mean, abduction?
17: Don't you read the papers anymore? Look at the headlines. Police on trail of three missing reporters. Three ship reporters who disappeared mysteriously last week have still not been found. Police suspect kidnapping...
8: Wait a minute. Who are those guys?
17: Who are they? Didn't you tell me to get rid of any reporters around the ship? Well, we did.
8: Well, what'd you do with them?
17: We got them down on Long Island, but we can't keep them there forever. What happens when this thing's over? They're going to squawk their heads off.
8: Well, forget it. I'll square it later. I'm more worried about this reception. Now, look, Judge, you go back in there and tell Annie to hold things off.
13: Oh. Wouldn't you also like to have me go out and step on some flowers and kick a lot of babies around?
8: What are you talking about?
13: Perhaps I'm just a sentimental old fool. But please don't ask me to deliberately break that old woman's heart.
17: Stop it. You're breaking mine.
8: Well, then tell it to the Count.
13: Dude, you don't understand. The old boy came to America to find out something about Annie. Something about her background. All we've done is to show him the sights, and it doesn't look good to him at all.
8: Oh, yeah?
13: He wants to meet some of our friends or else.
8: But where are we going to get the people? If you have a reception, you're going to have high-class people, don't you?
13: That, my dear dude, is very simple.
8: Yeah?
13: It may surprise you to know that in my own simple way, I've found the solution. Now, look. In reality, I am Judge Henry G. Blake, exponent of pool. Now, penny ante pool, if you wish.
8: Yeah, go on.
13: Yet to Count Romero, I am the Honorable E. Worthington Manville, celebrated statesman.
8: What about it?
13: Well, is there any reason why Louis the Lug, for instance, can't be the ambassador to Turkey?
17: What?
13: And Willie the Weasel, wouldn't he make an excellent Secretary of War?
8: Secretary of War?
13: If Missouri Martin were introduced to me as a society leader of New York, I wouldn't be inclined to doubt it.
8: Judge, I think you've hit it. Sure. Why not? I'll tell that gang of mugs the first one that opens his yep gets slugged. Hey, where's my address book?
17: So long, boys. I'm going over to the insane asylum. Meet a few sensible people.
8: Hey, come on, Judge. Give me a hand with this. Grab that other phone. You get Boyle's pool room. You ought to know that number. That was a swell idea, Judge. Swell. We'll marry Apollani's kid off a bust of suspender.
13: Hello, my good man. Would you mind connecting me with Butch Brannigan?
8: Hello, let me talk to Harry the horse. Yeah? Yeah, who is it?
18: Oh.
8: Oh, hello, Annie.
18: Can I come in, dude?
8: Sure, sure. Sit down, Annie. Well, what's the matter?
18: Dude, I'm scared.
9: I'm terribly scared.
10: Oh, come on. Everything's going to be all right. It's a cinch.
9: It's got to be all right, dude. It's just got to.
10: No, buck up, Annie. We're all rooting for you. Come on. Go back to the hotel and get some rest.
9: You know, I've lived all my life for that kid. I'd have given up long ago if it wasn't the thought of her that's kept me going. I wanted her to have everything. All the nice, sweet things of life. The things that passed me up. I wasn't so bad myself once, dude. I knew what it meant to act like a lady and to be a lady. And live with decent people. Then the kid's father died. He wasn't much good, but I guess he meant well. We were over in Spain. I was penniless. I had to leave the kid. She was just a tiny baby. I always meant to send for her someday, but it didn't work out like that. And then it got so that I was ashamed to send for her. But she's here now, dude. She's seen me, and she thinks I'm swell. She told me yesterday that I was everything she ever dreamed of. Me, dude. And that's why it's so important. She's got to leave here thinking I'm like that. Because if she doesn't...
10: Oh, Annie,
9: I'll die, dude. I'll die.

0: Well, we've just completed the second act of Lady for a Day. And now, adhering to an established custom of the Lux Radio Theater, I'll call for a short intermission, after which we'll go into Act Three. This appears to be an excellent time to do a little checking up on our regular producer, Mr. DeMille. He's in New York, where he says he has a particularly interesting young lady waiting to talk to us. So let's take a flyer to New York. Mr. DeMille, come in.
1: Greetings from New York, ladies and gentlemen. After hearing Leslie Howard pinch hit for me, perhaps I should stay aboard the little 1869 train that's hauling us across the continent and continue to greet the hundreds of thousands of Lux listeners who've poured from deserts and mountains to the railroad stations and crossings to welcome the group of Hollywood stars we took to the opening of Union Pacific at Omaha. And I wish you could have seen what Omaha did for us. It was the Omaha of 1869 that greeted us, with an old wooden stockade around the railroad station, false fronts on the houses and stores to make it look like the Omaha of our picture, the whole city in costume, women in sunbonnets and calico, men, thousands of whom had grown beards, wearing beaver hats and frock coats, motorcycle police dressed as old-time Western sheriffs, mounted police and National Guard dressed as infantry and cavalry of 1869. And of the 250,000 people on the streets, nearly half of them must have been dressed as pioneers. And all along the Union Pacific Trail, it was a thrill to look into the eyes of so many fine Americans and be met with the warmth and hospitality of old friends. This, I know, is largely due to the friendship we've built up through the Lux Radio Theater. Our guest tonight on our transcontinental stage was really a lady for a day which began early in March, when a newspaper photographer was sent to take a picture of a fashion show. It was not a Park Avenue fashion show, but one planned by girls in a poor tenement neighborhood, 10th Avenue girls, who designed, made, and modeled the clothes they wore. A newspaper man recognized in this lovely girl the opportunity for a living drama. And so, 16-year-old Florence Farley, through the generosity of the New York Journal-American, was given a chance to become a lady for a day. A chance to go to Hollywood, equipped as a great lady, with the understanding that she would come back to 10th Avenue and resume her life in her own workaday world. But that fashion show was the beginning of great things for Florence Farley.
2: It certainly was, Mr. DeMille, but I never suspected it then. You see, when a photographer came, I was ironing a dress I made to model in a show.
1: That photographer was sensitive to sweetness, Florence.
2: Whatever it was, he surprised me. Because I'm just another girl. I live with my grandparents and brothers and go to high school and play with the kids in a block.
1: But you wore Cinderella slippers for a while.
2: Mr. DeMille, I wore more slippers than I've ever owned before. I've never paid more than $2 for shoes, and suddenly I was choosing expensive sports shoes and street shoes worth 20 times what I could pay for them. And I had a gorgeous dancing slippers with brilliant colored stones in them and expensive street clothes and knitted sportswear and...
1: You're leaving a mere man way behind. But I know you had to go places and all that finery. And I suppose the first place you went was a nightclub?
2: Yes, my first nightclub, where I met Dorothy L'Amour and I danced with Franchitone. Oh, gee, it was wonderful. But now, when I dance with the boys in the block, they apologize for not being Franchitone or Errol Flynn or Fred Astaire. But really, they were awfully nice kids. The first night I was all dressed up, one boy played Sir Walter Raleigh and put his coat down on the sidewalk for me to walk on. But you can't tease a girl with red hair like mine too much.
1: I'll take that as a warning. While you were in Hollywood, didn't you make a screen test and appear in a Paramount picture?
2: Yes, I did. And I found time to have a bicycle ride with Bob Hope, too.
1: Well, while there's hope, there's life.
2: And now, after being a lady for a day that lasted from March to the end of April, I'm back home. And that's just how it was planned. And although it was marvelous, I'm honestly glad to be back. You see, Grandma and her family sort of need me. I help with the dishes and I wash my own clothes. And because I've always loved the Lux Radio Theater, I'd like to tell people that at home we think Lux Flakes are simply swell for dishes and clothes and, quite a number of things like that. I know I won't use anything else in all my grand clothes because I want them to last just as long as they possibly can.
1: You picked the right product, Florence, and the right program. But one more question before you go. What do your friends think of you now that the great adventure's over?
2: Gee, Mr. DeMille, they're just as good pals as ever. Besides, for playing marbles and hopscotch, the sidewalks of 10th Avenue are the best I ever saw. I've enjoyed your visit very much, Mr. DeMille.
1: We've enjoyed it, too. More happy days to you, young lady for a day.
0: Well, now here we are back in Hollywood again with a thank you from Mr. DeMille and Miss Farley. And now for Act Three of Lady for a Day, starring Mae Robeson as Apple Annie, Warren William as Dude, Jean Parker as Louise, and Guy Kibbe as Judge. It's the evening of Apple Annie's reception, and the Dude has lined up a noble array of celebrities. In Missouri Martin's Cafe, they are having a rehearsal in manners. Machine guns parked at the door and no loud swearing. But the police department is still hot on the trail of three kidnapped reporters. At headquarters, the inspector talks the captain over the coals.
3: That's what you said yesterday. I tell you, we've got to find those three reporters, and we've got to find them quick. Look what the papers are doing to us.
4: I've done everything, Inspector. I've covered every angle.
3: Excuses. Nothing but excuses. Look here, Moore. The commissioner wants those reporters. The mayor is on his tail about it, and the governor's on the mayor's tail, and they're all on mine, so find them.
5: Inspector.
3: Well?
5: I think we've got a lead on those three reporters.
3: Yeah?
5: A cub reporter on the press just came in. He says he saw three guys being pushed into a cab down on dock number 69.
3: When?
5: The same day the reporters disappeared.
3: Go on.
5: He was right close to them, see? And he heard one of the guys doing the pushing say something about the Dude.
3: The Dude? Dave the Dude?
5: That's what I figured, so I checked on the Dude right away. He's down at Missouri Martin's. And here's the hot stuff, Inspector. Every mug in town is down there with him.
3: Boys, I don't know what this means, but it's big. Throw a squadron around that cafe. Cover the front and back and all the side streets for 10 blocks around.
4: But I haven't enough men.
3: Well, get them. Cover that territory with a blanket. I don't care if you have to use every man on the force. This is big.
6: All right, everybody. Now, Barney, your partners, just like the way you're going to do it tonight.
7: Yeah, sure. 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
9: What's the matter, Chief?
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10: Hiya, Dude. 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
6: Oh, hello, Missouri. 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
3: 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This is big.
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9: What's the matter, Chief?
6: No. Listen, you mugs. I ain't having this rehearsal because I like it. The reception takes place tonight. And if we don't practice right, we'll have to ball the whole thing up.
10: Hiya, Dude. Sorry I'm late.
6: Oh, hello, Missouri. Got your girls ready?
10: All set. What have you got?

0: personally.
1: Well, you're the social leader of New York City, Missouri.
0: What are you trying to do, insult me? I'm part of the family, that's what I am. Gents, I want you to meet the ever-loving wife of Dave the Dude Manville.
1: Huh?
0: From now on, known as Missouri Manville. Just rolled in from Newport on the fast freight.
2: Look out, dude. Missouri's closing in on you.
0: Give us a kiss, dude.
1: Cut it out, man. All right, now, let's get going. We got a lot of rehearsing to do. Hey, Long Chin, what are you?
3: Attorney General of the United States.
1: Know your speech?
3: Well, not exactly, but I'll make it.
1: Okay, that's the first thing you all want to do, learn your speeches. All right, let's get going.
4: I'm certainly glad to meet you, Count Alphonse.
1: Well, what's the matter? Hey, you, cheesecake. Is this too much for you or something?
5: No, I can do it all right, only gee.
1: Only what?
5: Well, I'm as good as Louis de Lug any day. If he's ambassador, I ought to be king.
1: Yes, sap, a secretary of the interior is bigger than an ambassador.
5: Oh, yeah, you can't kid me. A secretary is a secretary.
1: Okay, I'll make you the president of the board of aldermen. How's that?
5: President? That's more like it.
1: Hey, Judge, we've got a new president of the board of aldermen. Check. All right, now. Go ahead.
4: Okay, Billy, we're with
1: you. Oh, look at him. Look at him happy. These guys are driving me crazy.
2: You're not doing them any good either.
1: Hey, wait a minute. Quiet.
6: Wait a minute, everybody.
1: Boys, I don't mind telling you, you smell to high heaven. Yes, sir, if you tried, you couldn't be any worse. What's the matter with you guys? There's nothing so tough about the society racket. All you've got to do is use your head. Actors do this kind of stuff every day of their life. Now, don't tell me you ain't got as much brains as actors. No, come on. Let's practice and practice hard.
7: Hey, dude. Hey, dude. Listen, dude.
1: Shut up.
7: Listen, will you? The cops are here.
1: I told you. Huh? The cops? What cops?
7: The cops.
8: Cover that door, Cassidy.
9: Hello, dude.
10: Hello, boys.
1: Well, hello, Captain.
10: What's going on here?
1: Well, nothing you'd be interested in.
10: No? Looks kind of funny, doesn't it? Your whole mob up here at one time.
1: Well, anything wrong with a fella having his friends up?
10: No, nothing wrong in that.
1: Okay, everybody, rehearsal's over. You know where to go.
8: Oh, no, everybody's staying right here.
1: Listen, Captain, we got a date someplace. We got to get out of here.
10: Sorry, dude, but the commissioner's got a date with the mayor and the governor. And nobody leaves here until we find out what's going on.
1: Oh, listen, there's nothing crooked about this whole thing. You'd laugh your head off if you heard the story.
10: Yeah, I'm laughing right now.
1: Oh, wait a minute. I'll give you the real lowdown. Look. You believe in fairy tales, don't you?
10: What?
1: No, it's no use. I'll hang before I let you give me the horse laugh.
10: You'll hang, all right, if we don't find these three reporters.
1: Yeah? Hey, look. You want those guys bad, huh?
10: Yeah, sort of.
1: I'll make a deal with you. Take me to meet the mayor and the governor, and I'll let you have all three of them.
10: Yeah?
1: Yeah.
10: All right. Cassidy, keep all these mugs right here. Come on, dude. Your Honor?
11: Yes. Come in, Captain. Oh, so this is Dave the Dude.
10: Yes, Your Honor.
11: Well, here he is, Governor. I guess we can rest easy now.
12: Yes. Come over here, please.
1: Now, wait a minute. Before you start on me, I'd like to say a couple of words.
12: Oh, would you?
1: Now, look, Governor. Look, Your Honor. Do you believe in fairy tales?
11: What's that?
1: Well, would you believe, for instance, that a long time ago there was a high-class doll, maybe somebody whose name you'd recognize, who's come down in the world and is fighting her way back? Just for a week.
12: What is all this?
11: Yes,
1: wait. Give me a chance. Me and the boys aren't pulling anything phony. You got us all wrong. We're just doing a favor, see?
13: Oh, Judge, something's wrong. Where is everybody?
14: Now, don't get excited, Annie.
13: I know, but it's after 9:00.
14: Yes, I know. I just heard Shakespeare. The boys are down at Missouri Martin's. They're having a little talk with the police.
13: Police? Henry, they're not coming here, are they? The police?
14: Oh, no, of course not.
13: Oh, Henry, now don't fool me. Tell me the truth.
14: Now, don't get yourself all worked up, Annie. You've got to keep your head.
13: But if anything's going to happen, I've got to know.
14: Shh.
13: What'll I tell Louise? What can I tell her?
15: Mother, what's wrong?
13: Oh, Louise, darling.
15: Darling, I just heard the Count say he didn't think there was going to be any reception. Isn't anybody coming?
13: Louise?
15: Yes, dear.
13: If you should. I mean, if...

0: anything should happen.
1: What do you mean?
0: You couldn't ever hate me, your mother, could you?
1: Oh, darling, please don't say things like
0: that. All right, dear, I won't. Is the Count still in the drawing room?
1: Yes.
0: I want to see him.
2: Annie, where are you going?
3: I'm sorry, Carlos, but you must see that this whole reception is, we would call...
0: Count Romero, I'd like to talk to you for a moment, please.
3: Oh.
0: Please sit down.
3: Thank you.
0: Count Romero, you know there's nothing in the world I want more than for Louise to marry your son. He's a dear boy. Even in the short time you've been here, I've grown very fond of him.
3: Well?
0: Louise loves him deeply. And I'm sure he loves her, too. Ever since she was born, I've lived for only one thing, her happiness. When she wrote me she had found someone she loved, I think I was the happiest mother in the whole world.
1: Mother, darling, what is it? Tell me.
0: Count Romero, you came to America to find out something about her family, about me.
3: Oh, but really,
0: I don't blame you. You had that right. After all, you knew nothing about me. It would have been terrible if they got married and you'd found out that I was some common person, someone you were ashamed of, someone that even Louise would be ashamed of.
1: Mother, that's silly.
0: And that's why I wanted to have a talk with you, Count Romero. I wanted you to know all about me. First thing I must tell you, Count Romero, is that I am not...
4: His Honor, the Mayor of New York.
1: Mother, the Mayor.
0: The Mayor? Why, it really is the Mayor.
1: Louise.
5: Which is Apple Annie, Duke?
6: The old lady, Your Honor, coming this way. But remember, it's Mrs. Manville. Go ahead, Mayor. Do your stuff.
5: Just me, Dave. My dear Mrs. Manville, so good to see you again.
0: Why, Your Honor.
5: The last time I had the pleasure of seeing you was at your very lovely party at Briarcliff. I shall never forget it. It was brilliant.
0: Oh, thank you.
5: I presume this is your very charming daughter,
6: Louise?
0: Yes.
5: How do you do?
7: So happy to see you again, Miss Manville.
0: Dude, how did you do it? It is the mayor. And these are real society people.
6: You ain't seen nothing yet, Annie.
4: His Excellency,
6: listen.
4: The governor.
0: The governor?
6: The real McCoy.
0: Oh, how do you do? Dude, come over here, will you? Will you, and tell me?
6: Nothing to it. You see, the mayor and the governor believe in fairy tales. You know, Annie, maybe there is a Santa Claus after all. She can't hear you, Annie. She can't even see us no more.
8: Oh, the wedding was swell, Annie.
0: Yes, it was, wasn't it?
6: Well, I gotta beat it.
0: Oh, thank you, Duke. And God bless you.
6: Ah, go on. Hey, Missouri, how about some dinner?
8: Aw, dude, it's the first time you ever asked me.
6: Okay, come on.
9: Well, goodbye, Annie. I'm sorry our arrangement had to be temporary.
0: Oh, thank you, Judge. You've been marvelous. I wonder if you'd do me just one more favor.
9: Well, I'm sorry, Annie,
0: No.
9: I'm just a little short just now.
0: No, it isn't that. I want you to write a letter for me. In a few weeks after the children are home, write a letter to Louise. And just say her mother died suddenly. Say that her end was peaceful and that her last words were, God bless the children.
9: I get it, Annie. I get it. Brilliant. Mrs. E. Worthington Manville is dead. Long live Apple Annie.
6: Say, Annie, I'll be needing an apple tomorrow. I'm sitting in on a big game.
0: That's all right, dude. You know where to find me, corner of 47th Street and Broadway. Any old time. And you'll hear me calling. Apple. Nice red apple.

0: curtain falls on Lady Faraday with Mae Robeson, Warren Williams, Gene Parker, and Guy Kibbe. In a moment, our stars return for their curtain calls. But first, let me tell you what a very great actress once said about hands. I mean Sarah Bernhardt, the immortal French actress. She said, hands are so important to a woman's charm. And that's true, isn't it? When you play bridge, when you shake hands, when you reach out in a gesture of sympathy or love, wherever you are, your hands express your charm. 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And now I see our guest producer, Leslie Howard, returning with our stars.
1: Time now for a brief accounting from our ever-loving principals. Mae Robeson, Warren William, Gene Parker, and Guy Kibbe. As fine a group of players as ever kicked around the delicious idiom of author Damon Runyon. Sire of those other stalwart characters, Sam the Gonoff, ex-jockey Kirk, No-Nose Cohen...
2: As for me, I say the things have come to a pretty pass.
1: Huh. Now, what could possibly be eating the old doll? What's the matter with me, Warren?
3: Dookie, you got me.
1: Dookie?
2: That's just it. Here you are, Mr. Leslie Howard, who has modulated some of the purest King's English I've ever heard on stage or screen, making a noise like something out of Runyon. Dookie. Oh, it's very discouraging indeed.
4: Leslie, you might make a better impression if you talk a la Gone with the Wind. You know, that Ashley drawl to sort of match your nice long hair.
1: Oh, so you prefer your ham southern style. Mr. Kibbe, what about you all?
5: And I all agree with Muzzy May. Well, where on earth did you, of all people, acquire that Runyon patois?
1: Well, I tell you, I became a devout follower of Mr. Runyon in company with a few million other Londoners when his stories made such a tremendous hit over there a year ago. Well, of course, the obvious happened. Some of the choicest accents you ever heard, from Cockney to Cambridge, were all engaged in spouting the Argo. If you think I'm silly, you should have heard them.
5: Still, Leslie, after seeing you in Pygmalion as professor of phonetics, I think you're entitled to all the acrobatics you care to practice with the English language.
2: I know you co-directed that picture, didn't you, Leslie? As well as being the star. Do you still want to co-direct?
4: Muzzy, he not only wants to, he's going to.
3: In Gone with the Wind?
1: No, after the wind has gone. No, I have another picture lined up. You see, Guy, this is a picture in which they're permitting me to try a hand at co-producing.
5: Oh, had enough directing, eh?
1: Oh, hardly, Warren. The directing comes later in England. Oh. It's a picture called... But wait a minute, who's interviewing who around here?
4: Oh, I don't think it makes a bit of difference. The point is, we're all having a swell time, which makes it so much harder to say good night.
2: And as one who used to hold Cecil DeMille on a knee and tell him stories, I'm sure he'd say what we all think about your work tonight. Congratulations, Leslie.
4: Oh, Leslie.
3: Thank you, Leslie.
5: Good night.
1: To Apple Annie and her associates, I thank you.
0: A highlight in radio dramatics comes to this stage next Monday night. In just a moment, Leslie Howard will announce it. Featured in tonight's cast were Lou Merrill as Happy, Margaret Brayton as Missouri Martin, James Eagles as Smiley, Wally Mayer as Steve, Frank Nelson as Carlos, Chester Clute as Oscar, Ross Forrester as Shakespeare, John Gibson as Police Captain, David Kerman as Harry the Horse, John Fee as the Mayor, Walter White as Count Alfonso Romero, Joe Franz as Murphy, Earl Gunn as Inspector, and Edgar Norton as a butler. Leslie Howard appeared through courtesy of David O. Selznick, Miss Robeson through Warner Brothers, and Guy Kibbe through Metro-Goldwyn-Mayer, where he's just completed It's a Wonderful World, starring Claudette Colbert and James Stewart. Warren William is seen shortly in the Edward Small production, Man with the Iron Mask. And Louis Silvers is from 20th Century Fox Studio, where he directed music for Rose of Washington Square. 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
1: During the coming week, we're going to be pretty busy around here with the hope that what we have to offer will bring all of you back with us next Monday night. The play is our adaptation of that highly successful picture, The Life of Emile Zola. the story of an author's fight for humanity. And we're very glad that the same magnificent actor who created the title role will play it again for us, Mr. Paul Muni. And with Mr. Muni, you'll hear that splendid artist, Miss Josephine Hutchinson. And our sponsors, the makers of Lux Flakes, join me in inviting you all to be with us again next Monday night when the Lux Radio Theater presents Paul Muni in the life of Emile Zola with Josephine Hutchinson. Mr. DeMille will be back the Monday after next, so it appears that you will have me on your hands again a week from tonight. We'll try and make it interesting. Good night.
0: Soft lights and sweet music heard on tonight's program is from Face the Music. 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

This is Marie Green. This B-disc we've made for you is a little out of the ordinary because all we did was just sort of get together and take off our shoes, relax, and try to create one of those soft, mellow moods. Singing with me on this record is a fellow we discovered here on B-discs. His name is Joe Dosh. It's the first record he's ever made, and I hope you'll like him as much as all of us do. Oh yes, the name of the song? Well, it's easy to remember. Your sweet expression

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Your man and my man too. Your man and my man too will be coming home to stay. Great day in the morning when that peaceful sun will be dawning. Oh, say, what a gay time. 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Brothers and sisters, listen to me about the great day coming and that jubilee. Pay attention to me, children, and listen now. When that great day comes, you'll have to holler out. 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Your man and my man too. 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Great day in the morning when that peaceful sun will be dawning. Oh, say, what a gay time.

Hello, men. This is Carmen Cavallaro. It's a privilege to be asked to make some recordings for you on your V-discs. We sincerely hope that they meet with your approval. Here are two tunes. I Can't Believe That You're In Love With Me, and I Can't Give You Anything But Love, Baby.

Hello, fellas. This is Muggsy. We're making some Dixieland V-Discs for you. Hope you'll enjoy them. And if you do, well, just write in, and we'll make some more for you. Thank you very much.

Little Willie Green was from New Orleans, and a greedy boy was he. You see, he always liked a lot of kids hanging around just to keep him company. And then one day, his mama baked him a jelly roll. That's the bestest cake that was ever made. And when all the kids had come up begging Willie for a bite, here's what old Willie said. I ain't going to give nobody none of this jelly roll. I wouldn't give you a piece of cake to save your soul. My ma told me today, just before she went away, to be a good little boy, she'd bring me a toy. I'm my mama's pride and joy. There ain't no need for you to keep on hanging round. I love you and I hate to turn you down. Your lovin's awful sweet, but my jelly roll, it can't be beat. I know you want it, you craving for it, but I ain't going to give you none. Now, little Willie Green was really mean, and he was very stingy, too. You see, he always wanted something of what you had, but he didn't want to give nothing to you. Kind of like the world is today. I mean, it's getting that way. And then when his mama did bake him that luscious, ever-loving, honey-dripping jelly roll, then he'd try to hide it. I mean, he'd try. And then when all the kids would come around and say, Willie, won't you give me one little piece? Here's what old Willie'd cry. I ain't gonna give nobody none of this jelly roll. I wouldn't give you a piece of cake to save your soul. Cause my ma told me today, just before she went away, be a good little boy, she'd bring me a toy. I'm my mama's little Roy. There ain't no need for you to keep on hanging round. I love you and I hate to turn you down. Yes, that lovin's awful sweet, but my jelly roll just can't be beat. I know you want it, you craving for it, but I ain't gonna give you none. Not a crumb.

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I am tired. 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I think I'll go to a psychiatrist, one of them rich people, doctors, you know? And I guess he'll tell me a lot of big words all about psychiatrics and metaphysics and a whole lot of stuff I don't understand. 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Whatever he charges, he'll probably end up saying the same thing. Girl, you're just tired. I guess I better go to a plain doctor so he can tell me what I need. In fact, I know what I need. I need a little change.

Hi, fellas. This is Carol Bruce speaking to you from one of the New York recording studios, where Red Norvo and myself are making some of those extra special V-discs for your entertainment and pleasure, I hope. As a matter of fact, we both hope to be seeing you in the very, very near future. Until then, God bless you all and thanks a lot.

Howdy, fellas. This is Carson Robinson on this B-disc. I've got a couple of songs here for you, and I sure hope you enjoy them. The titles are 1944 Nursery Rhymes and The Charms of the City Ain't for Me. You know, it's not often that I get the chance to speak to so many of you at one time, and I sure do appreciate this opportunity of just saying good luck and God bless you. All right, here's the songs.

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Before you tell me that we're through? And can't we sit together and figure whether this is the right thing to do? I hate the thought of spending nights all alone, missing the thrill that once that we'd known. So can't we talk it over before it's over? Before you whisper goodbye forever, can't we talk it over, dear?

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I hate the thought of spending nights all alone, missing the thrill

morning comes with cloudy skies and rain. 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My man's sleeping, eyes are rubbing, chilling, weeping, clothes are tubbing, pains are creeping, eyes are drubbing all day long. Up to the washing soap, down to the water once more. Head down low, head low. 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Poor hands go. 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

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And it was there that I first met him. 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Let me take you to the big cities. I'll show you the spots. I'll give you rings. I'll give you fur coats, rare tropical flowers. 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The only spots I saw were the spots before my eyes. The only rings I got were the rings under my eyes. My fur coats used to be McGinnis's goats. And as for flowers, why, he didn't even have a flower pot. I said I am through with romance, but if I have a chance,

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1: Fatima Cigarettes, best of long cigarettes, brings you Dragnet.
0: You're a detective sergeant. You're assigned to homicide detail. A vicious killer has taken the life of a 62-year-old woman. Suspicion points in only one direction. The murderer was heartless, cold-blooded. Your job, get him.
2: If you want a long cigarette, smoke the best of long cigarettes. Smoke Fatima. It's the long cigarette that contains an essential ingredient of all the very popular cigarettes, Turkish tobacco. That's why you see the Turkish symbols on the attractive golden yellow Fatima package. That's why Fatima has a much different, much better flavor and aroma than any other long cigarette. That's why Fatima doubles and redoubles its smokers. Yes, if you want a long cigarette, smoke the best of long cigarettes. Smoke Fatima.
1: Dragnet, the documented drama of an actual crime. For the next 30 minutes, in cooperation with the Los Angeles Police Department, you will travel step by step on the side of the law through an actual case from official police files. From beginning to end, from crime to punishment, Dragnet is the story of your police force in action.
3: It was Saturday, November 5th. It was foggy in Los Angeles. We were working the day watch out of homicide. My partner's Ben Romero. The boss is Ed Backstrand, Chief of Detectives. My name's Friday. It was 3:35 p.m. when I got to room 42. Homicide.
4: Long distance.
3: This is Friday in Homicide. I'd like to place a call to Mr. Frank Renard in Murphy, Idaho. The number is 761.
4: Frank Renard, Murphy, Idaho, 761.
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4: 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Long distance, Mr. Frank Renard, Murphy, Idaho, Murphy 761.
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5: 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I'm calling Napa. Murphy, 761. Thank you. Keep ringing, 761.
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4: 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All right, Sergeant, go ahead.
7: Hello. Hello.
3: Hello, Frank Renard.
7: Yeah, who's this?
3: This is Sergeant Friday, Los Angeles Police Department. I've got an urgent message for you.
7: For me? Well, what's the matter?
3: Well, your wife, Dolores, asked me to call you. Something's happened to your mother.
7: What do you mean? What's happened?
3: Well, I better let your wife tell you. She wants you back in Los Angeles right away.
7: Look, what's this all about? I can't leave my job now.
3: You better come. Your mother's been murdered.

0: Talk to the skipper, Joe. He's on his way in.
1: That's good.
2: Did you call my husband? Did you?
1: He's flying down from Idaho tonight. Be here in the morning.
2: You tell him about me? The trouble I'm in?
1: I told him his mother was murdered. That's all I told him, Mrs. Renard.
2: What am I going to say to Frank? He always sided in with his mother. He'll never believe me. What can I tell him?
0: Jury can give you more trouble than your husband can. What you going to tell them?
2: Are you stupid or something? How many times do I have to say it? I didn't kill her. I didn't kill her.
1: It's a small room, Ms. Renard. We can hear you. Sit down, please.
2: I won't sit down. You're not pinning this on me because I didn't do it. Anybody could have killed the old hag, but I didn't.
1: Will you sit down, please?
2: I don't have to take this. I'm no tramp. Keeping me in here, asking me questions. I told you all I know.
1: Look, you're in a bad spot. I hope you realize that.
2: I didn't kill her.
1: Ms. Renard, how long have you and your mother-in-law been living together in the house on Chavez Road?
2: Since Frank took the job up in Idaho. About 6 months. He said it'd be better for me while he was away living with her.
0: Your neighbors told us you didn't get along very well with your mother-in-law.
2: That's right, I didn't. She hated me, I hated her.
1: You used to fight with her, is that right? You hit her?
2: Only a couple of times. She called me dirty names. I hit her. She pulled me by the hair. I hated her like everything. I didn't kill her.
1: Once more, Ms. Renard, would you mind telling us how you spent your time since early this morning, where you went, what you did, everything?
2: I told you already everything.
1: Will you tell us again, please?
2: I got up about 8:45. I had a cup of coffee and then I got dressed. The old lady was on the back porch doing the washing.
1: What did your mother-in-law do for a living?
2: I told you. She took in washing. After I got dressed, I left the house. About 9:10, I went downtown to the dentist. He filled a tooth for me. This one here, you can ask him.
1: What time did you leave the dentist's office?
2: About 10:15. Maybe 20 after. You can ask him.
1: What'd you do after that?
2: I walked around window shopping.
1: Did you buy anything? Talk to anybody?
2: I told you no.
1: What time did you get home?
2: 12:30. I went in the bedroom. The old lady was on the floor. Blood all over. I felt her heart. It wasn't beating.
1: Is that when you got the blood on your dress?
2: Yeah. Now, that's all I'm going to say. 3 times I told you the same story already.
1: And you still can't account for your time between 10:20 this morning and the time you found the body and called the police at 12:30.
2: I told you. I left the dentist. I went window shopping. Then I walked home.
0: And during that time, you didn't talk to anyone and no one saw you?
2: Lots of people saw me. People on the street downtown. I'm no tramp. I don't talk to everybody.
1: None of your neighbors saw you come home, Ms. Renard?
2: Of course they didn't see me. I cut across the back lot up from San Jose Avenue. I came in the back way.
1: The lady who lives next door to you, she says she was in the backyard about noontime. She stayed there till after 1 o'clock. She didn't see you come in the back way.
2: Then she's a liar. She's a dirty liar.
1: You and your husband took out an insurance policy on your mother-in-law last year. Is that right, Ms. Renard?
2: Sure it is. What of it?
0: $5,000?
2: Yeah, so what?
1: You know a man by the name of George Martino?
2: No.
1: You better tell the truth, Ms. Renard.
2: All right, so I do. He's a friend of mine.
1: You've been running around with him since your husband's been away.
2: None of your business. I do what I want.
1: Your mother-in-law found out about Martino. That's what you fought about most of the time.
2: Oh, she was crazy. He's a friend of mine, that's all.
1: Are you telling the truth, Ms. Renard?
2: Martino's a boyfriend of mine. I told you, that's all.
1: Your mother-in-law found out you were running around with him. She warned you if you didn't shake Martino, she'd write your husband. You said you'd kill her if she did.
2: That's a lie.
1: That's what your mother-in-law told one of the neighbor ladies.
2: And I said it just to scare her. One night I was drinking. We had a fight. She was yapping at me all night. I said it just to scare her.
1: But she wrote the letter anyway.
2: And that's what she said. But I didn't kill her.
0: You had the time, the motive, and the opportunity.
2: It wasn't me. I didn't kill her.
1: Interrogation room, Friday.
3: This is Brennan, Joe.
1: Yeah, Bill. Where are you?
3: Santa Monica. Picked up George Martino.
1: Ben and I drove Mrs. Renard to Lincoln Heights Jail, 5th floor, and had her booked on suspicion of 187 PC. When we checked back in at the office, Brennan and Wiseman, the other 2 men on the case with Ben and I, were questioning George Martino in the interrogation room. Ben and I stood by. Martino admitted only 2 things. He had been running around with Mrs. Renard since her husband left town, and he had heard Mrs. Renard express a desire to do away with her mother-in-law. After the questioning of Martino, Sergeant Brennan, Ben and I met with Chief Ed Backstrand. It was 5:15 p.m.
4: You got everything but the murder weapon, huh?
0: That and Mrs. Renard's confession. She ought to come through, huh, Joe?
1: I don't know. She's scared, but she's still got a smart mouth. What about Martino, Brennan? You think he had a hand in it?
5: I don't think so. We spent most of the afternoon talking to him. He hasn't got the guts. We took a statement.
4: And does he have an alibi?
5: Solid.
4: What was the cause of death?
1: Strangulation, multiple fractures of the skull.
5: All the motives are with Mrs. Renard, Chief. Pretty clear-cut job.
4: No evidence of robbery or burglary, I guess.
0: A couple of the dresser drawers in the bedroom were emptied on the floor and clothes tossed all around. Pretty obvious plan to make it look like burglary.
4: Maybe.
1: We found three $1 bills in plain sight. They were on the floor near the body. If a burglar went through this stuff, he wouldn't have missed that money.
4: Yeah, it shouldn't be too much trouble tying it up.
0: Shouldn't be, Skipper.
4: Friday and Romero, you follow the case through. Just a minute. Hello, Backstrand. Yeah? What? All right, I'll send him over. Lee Jones. Just finished checking the evidence at the crime lab.
1: Yeah?
4: He thinks Mrs. Renard's innocent.
6: There they are, fellas. Facts don't lie.
0: But she had every reason in the world to kill the old lady.
6: In my book, she couldn't have killed her.
1: All right, let's have it, Lee. How does the evidence add up?
6: That's just it, Joe. It doesn't. Take a look.
1: All right.
6: The dress Mrs. Renard was wearing when she found the body.
1: That's it. Blood smears near the hem.
6: Two smears, that's all. Now, if she murdered her mother-in-law, there should be more blood on this dress. It shouldn't be smeared.
0: How do you mean?
6: First of all, the manner in which the old lady was killed. Head was battered in. Must have bled profusely. No question about that.
1: All right, go ahead.
6: Whoever murdered the old lady must have stains all over their clothes. Here's the important part. Because of the nature of the wound, it would have stained in drops, not smears.
1: Well, how can you tell the difference? Maybe these are drop stains on her desk.
6: They're not. I checked them with a microscope. Only the higher ribs of the cloth are stained. The smears, nothing else. But a drop forms its own definite drop pattern and permeates the cloth, soaks in.
1: Uh-huh. No signs of that on her dress.
6: Not a one. Now, here's the silk scarf the old lady was strangled with.
1: Yeah?
6: Here's what I found in the knot tied in the scarf. A blonde hair, wavy.
0: Old lady had dark hair. So does Miss Renard.
1: So does her boyfriend.
6: That's what I mean. This blonde hair is one of two things that didn't belong at that murder scene.
1: What else you got?
6: This here.
0: What is it, Lee?
6: Small piece of plastic. A gun butt, I'd say. See here?
1: Uh-huh.
6: Crisscross surface and a little smooth area here.
1: Yeah.
6: The killer could have hit the old lady with the butt of a gun.
1: And a piece of the stock could have chipped off like this, huh?
0: Miss Renard doesn't own a gun. Neither did her mother-in-law.
1: Well, where does that leave us?
6: I don't know, Joe. There's the stuff. If you can't disregard it, maybe you can explain it.
1: Yeah. How?
6: Well, first prove this dress isn't the one Mrs. Renard was wearing this morning. Then find the dress she did wear.
0: We know she wore this when the dentist identified it, and so did two of the neighbors.
6: That's what I mean. The dress is too clean. Doesn't belong.
1: Yeah.
6: And this blonde hair, this piece of gun butt, they don't belong either.
1: Well, then you think she's innocent.
6: You're looking at the evidence. What do you think?
1: 6 p.m. Saturday, November 5th. Ben and I went back to the office and met with Brennan, Wiseman, and Ed Backstrand. The open and shut case against Mrs. Renard was up in the air, but we still weren't sure that she was innocent of the murder of her mother-in-law. Ben and I drove to the Lincoln Heights jail and interviewed the suspect again. She agreed to submit to a lie detector test. We drove back to the office, contacted Sergeant Berger, the department's polygraph man, and set up a special test for the following day. The next morning, we met with Berger and formulated a list of key questions, and then we picked up Mrs. Renard and brought her to the third floor of the Old City Jail building, the polygraph room. At 10:33 a.m., the test got underway. As usual, Sergeant Berger conducted the interview alone. Backstrand, Ben, and I waited outside.
4: Well, how about Mrs. Renard's husband? Getting down yet?
0: He's due in around noon, Skipper.
4: Got a smoke?
1: Yeah. Here you are, Ed.
4: Yeah, thanks. What time is it now?
1: 11:25.
0: Here's Berger now.
7: That's it, Ed.
4: What'd you get?
7: I can study the chart a little more. The results are pretty well defined, though.
1: How's it look?
7: No reaction to the key questions.
1: What's your opinion?
7: I don't think she did it.
8: 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And in leading magazines this week, you'll see this authentic story.
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10: Fatima is different. It's mild and has a wonderful flavor. Fatima's best.
9: These are the words of Miss Pamela Bookman of New York, where Fatima has increased its smokers 132%.
11: Fatima tastes much better than any other long cigarette. It's the best.
9: Says Mr. James S. Winterhalter of Detroit, where Fatima smokers have increased 348%.
12: I like the flavor, and Fatima is mild. It's the best long cigarette.
9: That's the statement of Mrs. Mary C. Werdeman of Los Angeles, where Fatima has increased its smokers 545%. Yes, more and more long cigarette smokers every day agree. A change to Fatima is a change to the best. Enjoy Fatima yourself. Best of long cigarettes.
1: A.M., Monday, November 7th. Mrs. Renard was released from custody. We questioned her husband, Frank Renard, briefly. He could tell us nothing more than we already knew. Brennan and Wiseman were called back on the case, and together the four of us started over again from the beginning. We had a dead body, two pieces of physical evidence to work with, no idea how to fit them together, and no suspects. We went back to the Chavez Road neighborhood where the murdered woman lived and started pushing doorbells. We canvassed the neighborhood for 3 days, and we uncovered one slim lead.
12: He was selling magazines, officer. Went door to door, right up the street here. Young fellow.
1: Could you describe the man for us, please?
12: Nothing to talk about. Pasty face, pimply complexion, blonde hair.
1: 5:30 p.m. Wednesday, November the 9th. Ben and I met with Brennan and Wiseman in Ed Backstrand's office to compare notes. Together, we had more than a dozen reports of the magazine salesman's presence in the neighborhood just prior to the murder of Mrs. Renard's mother-in-law. The various descriptions of the man, which we obtained from the people in the neighborhood, tallied closely.
4: About 6 feet, 170 pounds, pimply complexion, blonde hair, fast talker. About 25 years old.
0: As far as we know, Skipper, he was the only stranger in the neighborhood last Saturday morning. Only one that people remember, anyway.
4: How close did you trace him to the Renard house?
1: You got your list there, Brennan?
5: Yeah. There you are.
1: Thanks. Let's see. Well, he picked up his tracks down on Floresta Street, sold a couple of descriptions there, then he headed up Landers Avenue onto Chavez Road.
4: Yeah.
1: The Renards live at 2280 Chavez Road. That salesman talked to the woman at 2274 Chavez. That's three doors away from the Renards.
4: When was he seen there?
1: Oh, let me see. Where is that, Brennan?
5: Oh, on the 15-7 sheet, Joe. Didn't have enough room on the report.
1: Oh, yeah. Here it is. Mrs. John Rico, 2274 Chavez. The guy was there about 11:45 Saturday morning.
4: Well, that puts him in the running. First time he ever showed in that neighborhood?
0: First time, Skipper. For H3, he was the only stranger in the neighborhood last Saturday morning. Only one that people remember, anyway.
4: How close did you trace him to the Renard house?
1: You got your list there, Brennan?
5: Yeah. There you are.
1: Thanks. Let's see. Well, he picked up his tracks down on Floresta Street, sold a couple of descriptions there, then he headed up Landers Avenue onto Chavez Road.
4: Yeah.
1: The Renards live at 2280 Chavez Road. That salesman talked to the woman at 2274 Chavez. That's three doors away from the Renards.
4: When was he seen there?
1: Let me see. Where is that, Brennan?
5: Oh, on the 15-7 sheet, Joe. Didn't have enough room on the report.
1: Oh. Yeah. Here it is. Mrs. John Rico, 2274 Chavez. The guy was there about 11:45 Saturday morning.
4: Well, that puts him in the running.

0: That puts him in the running. First time he ever showed in that neighborhood?
1: First time, Skipper. Fresh kid, not a very good salesman.
2: Here's the name of the company he's working for, the Harrison News Distributors.
0: You check with them?
2: No, they're closed for the night. We'll call them the first thing tomorrow.
0: Good. Here's something else for you. I had a call from Frank Renard this afternoon.
2: What'd he have to say?
0: Seems in the excitement just after the murder, Mrs. Renard overlooked a couple of things.
3: What's that?
0: Well, they're missing a yellow table model radio. In the bedroom where the old lady was killed.
2: Yeah, well, that ties in with a robbery motive, huh?
0: Yeah, they're missing a ring, too. Belonged to Mrs. Renard. Topaz ring. It's supposed to be worth a little money.
2: But she didn't notice it was gone until today.
0: That's right.
3: You got the serial number on the radio?
0: Yeah, right here.
2: Yeah, let's see. Yeah, Brennan, here we are. It's an Emerson model 511, 180,000, 277609.
1: A lot of small radios in town.
0: There's only one with that serial number on it. Track it down.
2: A complete description of the topaz ring and the serial numbers and description of the yellow table model radio were sent to the pawn shop detail. The information was then placed on the stolen property list and relayed to every pawn shop operator in the city. The next morning, Ben and I interviewed the manager of the Harrison News Distributing Company. There, the suspect had given his name as Sam Bricker. We checked out his home address. It turned out to be a gas station in North Hollywood. We took the suspect's job application blank with a specimen of his handwriting, and then we drove back to the office. Sam Bricker. We were unable to get a make on the name from the record bureau. We checked the cards, and every known criminal who was cataloged in the oddity file as having a pimply complexion, none of them matched. That night, we got out an APB and a radiogram. The suspect's trail led from one salesman's job to the next. On his last job, he gave his name as Albert Berry. His address is 1430 Palo Alto Drive. That was in the Echo Lake District. Ben and I drove out to check it.
1: 1428. 1430. There it is, Joe.
2: Yeah. At least it's not a gas station, huh? Come on.
1: Tiresome, huh?
2: Yeah, I could stand a change.
4: Yes, what is it?
2: We're looking for an Albert Berry, ma'am. Does he live here?
4: Mr. Berry, I'm sorry. He and his wife moved 4 days ago.
2: We identified ourselves as police officers and had the landlady, a Mrs. Catherine Hoffman, show us the apartment which Barry and his wife had occupied. It was still vacant. In one of the closets in the apartment, we found a cheap overnight bag. The lock on it was broken and one of the seams had ripped.
4: I forgot about that old bag, and Mr. Barry told me I could throw it away.
2: Take a look. I'm in. How long has Barry been married? Do you know, Mrs. Hoffman?
4: No, I don't. But the way they acted, lovey-dovey all the time, I don't think they've been together long.
1: Hey, Joe. Look, some kind of an identification tag.
2: Yeah, let me see. Get up here. It's a tool disc, it looks like, doesn't it? Jameson Larrabee, Pittsburgh, Pennsylvania.
4: You're not after Mr. Berry, are you, officer?
1: Yes, ma'am, we are. Did he leave a forwarding address?
4: I wish he did. I'm holding three letters for Mrs. Berry in my apartment right now.
2: May we see them, please?
4: Certainly. Would you step this way, please? My apartment's just across the hall.
1: Yes, ma'am.
4: Would you like a bottle of beer or something?
2: No, ma'am, thanks.
4: I thought I put... Yes, here they are. Three of them, Sergeant. From her folks, I think. Mrs. Berry's from Fresno.
2: Oh, that's good. You want to copy down this return address, ma'am?
1: Yeah, go ahead.
2: Okay. That's C.K. Ulrich, U-L-R-I-C-K. Mm. 525 North Lamona, Fresno.
1: Yeah, got it.
2: There you are, Ms. Hoffman. By the way, did the Berry say they'd call for their mail?
4: Mrs. Berry did. That's why I'm holding on to it.
2: All right. Just one more question. Do you remember if Mr. and Mrs. Berry had a radio?
4: Yes, they did. A small one.
1: Do you remember what brand it was?
4: No, I don't. It had a yellow case. That's all I remember.
2: Before we left, we called Ed Backstrand, and he had an immediate stakeout placed at the apartment house in case the Berrys returned to pick up their mail. Ben and I went back to the office and placed a call to the Pittsburgh Police Department. We gave them the description and the number of the tool disc which we'd found in Barry's old suitcase. They said they'd check with the Jameson Larrabee Company in the morning and then they'd call us back. That night, Ben and I drove to Fresno and checked in at the police station up there. Two officers were assigned to stake out the Ulrich home. We interviewed Mr. Ulrich, who identified himself as Albert Barry's father-in-law. He told us his daughter had married the murder suspect 8 months before, and he gave us pictures of Barry taken at the wedding. Ulrich told us that he'd catch a Santa Fe train out of Fresno the next morning. He wanted to be in Los Angeles to take his daughter home when Barry was apprehended. It was almost 2 a.m. when Ben and I left Fresno and started back for Los Angeles. We checked in at the office at 10 minutes past 8 the next morning. At 8:35, the call came through from the Pittsburgh Police Department.
1: What did they say, Joe?
2: It was a tool disc, all right. Jameson Larrabee Company.

0: issued 18 months ago to one of their workers.
1: Can I give a name?
0: Albert Barry. 11 a.m. Monday, December the 5th. 1 month to the day since the 62-year-old woman had been beaten to death. The pictures of Barry and his wife, which had been taken at their wedding, were printed up in wholesale lots and distributed to all points. Mr. Ulrich, Barry's father-in-law, arrived in town and got himself a hotel room. We waited. There was no report from the stakeout at the apartment house. We checked back in at the office at 1:05. I'll get it. Homicide, Friday.
2: This is Mr. Ulrich, Sergeant. I just got a call from my wife in Fresno. I thought you'd want to know.
0: What's that?
2: The wife got a letter from Norma. They're living in South Pasadena, an apartment.
0: You got the address there?
2: Yes, sir. That's what the wife called about. It's 134 Norway Terrace.
0: When was the letter mailed, do you know?
2: Wife said it was postmarked December 3rd, day before yesterday.
0: Get your coat on, Ulrich. We'll be right over. Ben and I picked up Mr. Ulrich at his hotel and drove to the South Pasadena address. Barry and his wife had the apartment on the top floor. Neither of them were at home. The landlord let us in with a pass key. In the bedroom, we found a small yellow radio. We checked the serial numbers. They matched. It was the same radio stolen from the Renard house. In the bedroom closet, we found two suitcases. We checked through them.
1: Nothing in this one, Joe.
0: Here we are. Look at these.
3: What are they, Sergeant?
0: Pair of plastic gun butts.
1: Let's see, Joe.
0: One of them's been chipped, see?
3: Sergeant, somebody coming up the stairs.
0: All right, let's get in the living room. Be quiet.
4: Ben, what are you doing here? Who are these men?
3: Police, Norma. They want Albert. He killed a woman. It's all right, Norma. It'll be all right.
0: Did you know your husband killed a woman, Miss Barry?
4: He just told me last Saturday. We've been running away for a month now. Moving all the time. I wanted to know why. He told me. He said I was in it as much as he was. And I'm tired of running.
0: Why did he kill her? Did he tell you that?
4: He said he broke in the house. He didn't know anyone was home. The old woman was in the bedroom. She started to cry out. He had a gun. He hit her with it.
0: Where's your husband now?
4: I don't know. He said he'd come home for dinner. About 5. I bought the groceries.
0: What time you got, Ben?
1: 3:30. That ring you're wearing, Miss Barry. Did your husband give you that?
4: Yes, why?
0: What kind of a stone is that?
4: Topaz. Bert gave it to me. Why?
0: Nothing. We'll wait. 5 o'clock came and went. Barry failed to show. 5:30. Ulrich started to get nervous. 6 o'clock. 6:30. No sign of Barry. I went to the window and kept an eye on the street below. At 6:45, a light green Nash sedan pulled to a stop in front of the apartment house. A man got out and went into the main floor entrance.
4: Bert. I'll let him in.
0: All right. How long have you had the new car?
4: A couple of days. Bert got it credit. What do you want me to do now?
0: Does he have a key to the apartment here?
4: He lost it.
0: Okay, when he rings, let him in. Just act natural. Ben?
1: Yeah.
0: You cover me. I'll get the cuffs on him.
1: Right.
4: Hi, Bert.
5: Look out, Joe! All right, drop it, Barry.
0: Okay, Ben.
1: Yeah, he's fast with a gun.
4: Nice looking, isn't he, Sergeant? You'd never think he'd kill anybody.
0: Come on, let's take him in.
4: I love him. I still love him. But you're a cop. You wouldn't understand.
0: That's right. I wouldn't understand. I'm a cop.
6: The story you have just heard was true. Only the names were changed to protect the innocent.
7: On February 16, 1947, trial was held in Superior Court, Department 82, City and County of Los Angeles, State of California. In a moment, the results of that trial.
8: Earlier tonight, you heard the reports of amazing increases in Fatima smokers from New York to Los Angeles. Yes, all over the country, Fatima is doubling and redoubling its sales. And here's reason one.
9: Fatima is the long cigarette that contains an essential ingredient of all the very popular cigarettes, Turkish tobacco.
8: Reason two.
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7: Albert Ralph Berry was tried and convicted of murder in the first degree. His wife, Norma Berry, was found innocent of the charge that she harbored a criminal. She was returned home with her father. Berry was executed in the lethal gas chamber at the state penitentiary. You have just heard Dragnet, a new series of authentic cases from official files. Technical advice for Dragnet comes from the office of Acting Chief of Police W.A. Wharton, Los Angeles Police Department.
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1: Johnny Deller.
2: Dave Elwood, Johnny, Northwest Surety.
1: Oh, hiya, Dave. How's the family?
2: Oh, growing like weeds. You wouldn't even recognize
1: me. I guess not. It's been a long time.
2: Say, you free at the moment, Johnny?
1: Well, there's nothing going on here except the rent. What's on your mind?
2: Well, I don't know exactly. Maybe smoke, maybe a fire. I got a girl here in
1: the
2: office.
1: You executives really live.
2: Well, she's pretty enough to... Say, why don't you come on over here and meet her?
1: Social, or do I get paid for it?
2: You get paid.
1: Jay Dollar, gigolo, personal attention to Lonely Hearts, special
2: Lonely
1: rates.
2: Hearts? Why'd you say that?
1: Say what?
2: Lonely Hearts.
1: I don't know. Why? Is it a code of some kind?
2: Well, you could call it that, I guess.
1: What's it mean?
2: Johnny, if this girl is telling the truth, it means murder.
0: Tonight, and every weekday night, Bob Bailey in the transcribed adventures of the man with the action-packed expense account, America's fabulous freelance insurance investigator.
1: Yours truly, Johnny Dollar.

0: 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Item 1, $1.60, taxi fare from my apartment to the Northwest Surety Building in the office of Dave Elwood, Executive Claims Adjuster. A hard-working little man with thinning hair who, even after 20 years in the game, still couldn't help making every claim a personal matter. He met me in the outer office and led me off to one side.
1: She's waiting inside there, Johnny. I wanted to brief you before you met her.
0: Who is she, Dave?
1: Her name is Norma Wells. She's from Chicago. She flew in from there this morning. Hasn't had any sleep. She's pretty upset.
0: Mm-hmm. What about
1: her? Her father died 3 days ago. Suddenly. Unexpectedly.
0: What did he die of?
1: Acute enteritis, supposedly. Well, the death certificate hasn't been signed yet.
0: Is that what you meant by murder?
1: Well, his daughter thinks so.
0: Mm-hmm. Was he insured with you?
1: $50,000, term life, written 5 months ago.
0: Who's the beneficiary? This daughter?
1: No, his wife. His second wife, that is. The girl's mother died years ago. Wells remarried a month before the policy was issued. A woman named Mabel Burke. The insurance is payable to her.
0: And the Wells girl thinks she killed him?
1: That's what she says. She's pretty mixed up.
0: Why did she come here?
1: And I'm not quite sure, Johnny. Suppose you ask her.
0: Okay, let's go.
1: This way.
0: What about that Lonely Hearts crack you made on the phone?
1: Well, that's how he met this new wife, this Mabel Burke, through a Lonely Hearts club. Like they say, marriage is a lottery.
0: In this case, it sounds more like Russian roulette.
1: Yeah. In here. Miss Wells, this is Johnny Dollar. He's a specialist, an expert in this kind of thing. I'm sure he'll be able to help you.
2: How do you do, Mr. Dollar?
0: Miss Wells?
1: Now, I'm going to leave you two alone. I have a couple of things I got to take care of. You just punch the intercom if you want me.
0: Right, Dave. Thanks. Would you care for a cigarette, Miss Wells?
2: No, thank you. Yes, I will, too. Oh, please forgive me. I just can't seem to think straight.
0: Oh, that's perfectly understandable. Yeah.
2: Thanks. Thank you, Mr. Dollar.
0: Sure. Forgive me for being so blunt, but when was the last time you had something to eat?
2: Why, yesterday morning, I guess.
0: Uh-huh. Dave.
3: Yes, Johnny?
0: Suppose you could send out for a glass of orange juice, a hot roll, a pot of coffee?
3: Oh, sure. I'll have one of the girls go get it.
0: Good, thanks.
2: No, please. I really couldn't.
0: You're really going to, though. You're shaking so hard you can hardly hold on to that cigarette.
2: I know. It's so stupid of me.
0: You and your father were pretty close, I imagine.
2: Yes. Until he married her.
0: What kind of a woman is she?
2: Well, she's strange. It's hard to explain. She's sort of vague. Fuzzy around the edges, if that makes any sense. It's like she isn't even there sometimes, but away off somewhere in time or space.
0: A little batty, is that what you're implying?
2: No, not really. She could be as sharp as a tack when she wanted to. But something about her. Well, I was scared of her, Mr. Dollar. And I don't actually know why.
0: I see.
2: My father and I could never be alone. Somehow she always managed to be there, separating us, driving us apart.
0: Did she ever say anything that would lead you to believe that?
2: She didn't have to. Just being there was enough to... All right. I know what you're thinking. Father fixation. Second wife. Jealous daughter. Neurotic imagination.
0: It's a possibility, isn't it?
2: No. Don't you suppose I thought of that? Made allowances for it? You think I'm a fool?
0: I don't know what to think, Miss Wells. You told Dave Elwood you believed your stepmother had murdered your father. And so far, the only reason you've given is the fact that she was around all the time. Maybe he wanted her around. Maybe that's why he married her.
2: Of course he wanted her around. That's not what made me suspicious.
0: Then what did? The fact that he took out life insurance, named her as beneficiary?
2: Not at the time. I wasn't suspicious at all, Mr. Dollar. Not until the night he died. Oh, I was hurt, yes, and I felt out of place, so... Well, I moved out of the house 3 months ago and took an apartment off the loop. But I didn't have the slightest idea she might be planning to kill him.
0: Did he carry any insurance before they were married? Some protection for you in case of...
2: No, he didn't feel that it was necessary. He'd set up a trust fund, and there are some bonds and so on that I suppose will come to me.
0: I see.
2: No, the policy was entirely her idea. Thinking back, it seems to me she started talking about insurance the first week after they were married. And he finally gave in. If he hadn't, I think he'd still be alive.
1: Mm-hmm. Just what were the circumstances of his death?
2: I don't know. I wasn't there. She saw to that.
1: What do you mean?
2: Well, he was taken ill suddenly, in the middle of the night. He wanted her to call me, but she wouldn't do it.
1: Why not?
2: She claimed she didn't think it was anything serious, so there was no need of it. Instead, she called the doctor. Her doctor. A few minutes after he arrived, my father died. Then they called me, after it was all over.
1: This doctor, is he the one who has refused so far to sign a death certificate?
2: Oh, he was going to sign it all right, until I got there and kicked up a scene. An obvious case of acute enteritis, he called it. Then he backed down, decided maybe he should have another opinion. I went to Father's doctor, but he said there was nothing he could do because he hadn't been called in at the time. He's the one who suggested I come here.
1: Why so?
2: He said the insurance company would help me. Since they were involved, too, they'd advise me what to do.
1: Well, what did he think about that diagnosis, acute enteritis?
2: He said it was possible, but extremely doubtful. He knew Father's physical condition. He treated him for years.
1: Mm. How long had your father known this Mabel Burke before they were married?
2: Less than a month. He'd answered a Lonely Hearts ad in the paper. So I found out later by accident.
1: Oh, I see.
2: They both seemed embarrassed by the way they'd met.
1: Was it a private ad or an organization?
2: A club of some sort. The Rendezvous Club. They have an office on Atlantic Avenue. Mr. Dollar, it's not just imagination. Father's own doctor feels there's something wrong, too. That's why he sent me here. I'm not crazy.
1: Easy now, easy.
2: She killed him for his insurance. I know she did.
1: Maybe. But there's not much to go on. Not at the moment, anyway.
4: Think it's about time for a coffee break?
1: Yeah, I imagine it's a little past time for Miss Wells.
2: I couldn't. Really?
1: Oh, yes, you could. Yes, you could. Go ahead now. Dig in. I'll be back in a few minutes. Have a word with you, Dave?
5: Right, Johnny. Well, what do you think?
1: I think it needs some looking into. How soon can you get Miss Wells and me on a plane for Chicago?
5: Hour and a half. I've already checked.
1: Good. I'll have her get a court order for an autopsy in case the coroner hasn't already asked for one. And we'll take it from there.
5: Then you think the girl is telling the truth?
1: I wouldn't bet on it. Expense account item 2, $96.40. Transportation from Hartford and taxi, tips and incidentals in Chicago. I dropped Norma Wells at her apartment, checked in at a hotel, and phoned the coroner's office. I learned that an autopsy request had been filed, but was being delayed pending a court order. I informed them that the daughter was available and willing now to cooperate with them. I left my name and asked the office to keep in touch with me. Item 3, $2.10. Taxi to the offices of the Rendezvous Club. Introductions arranged, mail forwarded, lonely hearts mended, and possibly murders planned.
6: Well, hello.
1: I must be in the wrong place.
6: What do you mean?
1: I mean, I can't see you as the lonely type.
6: Oh, I'm not. I mean, I'm not a client. I work here.
1: Really? For some reason, I'd always had the idea that these clubs were run by sweet old ladies of 75 or so.
6: Oh, well, I don't exactly run it. Or at least I don't own it, if that's what you mean. Hey, you're not a client, for gosh sake.
1: Any rules against it?
6: Well, no.
1: Well, how do I go about it? I mean, becoming a client.
6: Well, you either write in or come in like you are now. Then you fill out a form, tell all about yourself, and attach a photograph. And look, Buster, there's no use trying to kid you.
1: Huh?
6: We don't have a woman in our files under 45 years old.
1: Well, maybe I got a mother complex.
6: What?
1: So I fill out a form. What do you do with it then?
6: Well, keep it on file. Then we send out bulletins to the active members and forward letters back and forth. Or you can come in here and be introduced. And look, are you serious?
1: Don't I act serious?
6: Well, I don't get it. A young guy with your looks, and I bet you're selling something.
1: No, no. As a matter of fact, I just got in town, and I'm trying to locate a certain fellow. I was told he's a member of your club.
6: Oh, well, why didn't you say so? What's his name?
1: Jonathan Wells.
6: He probably got his address. Jonathan Wells?
1: Yeah. Have you got a file on him?
6: Who are you? You're with the police.
1: Police? Now, what gives you that idea?
6: Well, I don't know anything about the man you're looking for.
1: No? Well, suppose we check through the file.
6: It's not here. We don't keep the files
0: Where
6: here.
0: Where do you keep them?
6: They're not here.
0: Well, maybe they're in the next office. Through that door there.
6: No, you can't go in there.
0: Relax now. Take it easy.
6: You have no right in there. I won't let you.
0: No.
6: Oh, you stop
0: now, it. Now, you just stand right up there on that desk and stay out of trouble.
6: Let me down. Who do you think you are, anyhow? You get out of here. You go get a warrant if you want to.
0: Who was in here?
6: Nobody.
0: Do you smoke cigars?
6: Of course I don't smoke
0: cigars.
6: Yeah,
0: right there in the ashtray, still burning. Somebody just sneaked out through that door in the hall. Who was he? What's your name?
6: Tetler. Fanny Tetler.
0: How long have you worked here?
6: A year. Hey, I've got a hunch you're not a policeman.
0: I didn't say I was. What about Wells? Have you got a file on him?
6: No.
0: What happened to it?
6: I don't know what you're talking
0: about. How about Mabel Burke?
6: Mabel Burke?
0: Have you got a file on her?
6: Of course not.
0: What do you mean, of course not? She and Wells met through this club.
6: Look, Buster, Mabel Burke owns this club.

0: Now, here's our star to tell you about tomorrow's intriguing episode of this week's story.
1: Tomorrow, another day, another husband, another death, and a sweet little old lady rocks and smiles. Join us, won't you? Yours truly, Johnny Dollar.
0: Yours truly, Johnny Dollar, starring Bob Bailey, is transcribed in Hollywood. Written by Les Crutchfield, it is produced and directed by Jack Johnstone. Be sure to join us tomorrow night, same time and station, for the next exciting episode of Yours Truly, Johnny Dollar. Roy Rowan speaking.

raining your tears from out of the sky. 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

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It was a moment, a wonderful

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This is Charlie Spivak. Here's a new ballad for your V-Disc. Irene Day sings Suddenly It's Spring from the picture Lady in the Dark. 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